be untrue. And don't you know, darling, that even when I'm far, far away, I'll be riding home.

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3: Good morning, I'm Laura Devoy. An appeal of Erin Patterson's murder conviction and of her sentence will get underway today. Last year, a jury found Patterson murdered three relatives and attempted to murder a fourth by feeding them a meal containing deathcap mushrooms. She was sentenced to life in prison with a non-parole period of 33 years. Lawyers for Patterson will argue she suffered a substantial miscarriage of justice. Victoria's Department of Public Prosecutions will argue the sentence was inadequate. The New South Wales Premier says the tobacco excise is not working. The excise drives up the price of cigarettes and increases twice a year. Earlier this week, One Nation said it would slash the tax by 75%, but the federal government says it's not considering any changes. Chris Minns told the ABC the excise is driving the black market.
4: I just think we need a rethink on this. The excise isn't working. It's driving underground black market in cigarettes, and it's really a source of funding and opportunity for organised crime in New South Wales.
3: Proposed reforms to the National Disability Insurance Scheme are expected to pass federal parliament today. The legislation passed the Senate last night with support from the coalition after the government announced 63 amendments. Labor wants to rein in spending on the NDIS, crack down on fraud and make the scheme more sustainable. Meantime, the House has passed the government's proposed gambling reforms. The coalition also supported that bill, although two MPs crossed the floor. A vote is expected in the Senate tomorrow. Thailand's Prime Minister has received a ceremonial welcome outside Parliament House this morning. Anutin Chanvirakul will meet with Anthony Albanese as Australia and Thailand look to strengthen law enforcement and trade. His three-day visit to Australia is his first since he became Prime Minister late last year. The two leaders are widely expected to increase bilateral deals that crack down on illegal Thai-based scam centres, which siphon millions of dollars from Australian pockets each year. The Sydney Swans are preparing to hand down sanctions on several players involved in an alleged incident earlier this week. In a statement issued last night, the AFL club said the players were in serious breach of expected club behaviour and standards. It says it's appropriate to take firm action and highlight that any sanction it imposes relates solely to those breaches. Victoria Police are investigating allegations of sexual assault at the Melbourne hotel in which the Swans were staying, but no charges have been laid at this stage. The club sanctions are expected to be handed down today. Australians value local stories and content more than ever. A report by Screen Australia has found 84% of Australians agree access to local screen content is important, and three quarters are interested in watching more. But nearly two-thirds of Aussies spend less than 30% of their time watching Australian content, and many say it's difficult to find. Screen Australia CEO Deirdre Brennan says the sector is an essential part of Australia's culture and economy.
5: So the big takeaway for us is that in a world of such extraordinary choice, our industry needs to make sure that we really better compete for the attention of Australians.
3: Turning to sport, the Kookaburras have scored their second win at the Hockey World Cup. Australia's men's team defeated Spain 1-0 overnight. It's now won both of its group matches and will prepare to face South Africa tomorrow. The Hockey Roos will take on Chile in their second group match this afternoon.
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6: 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The latest weather is next.
7: From the Bureau of Meteorology, this is your weather update for the Maclay Valley over the next few days. Wednesday's weather is partly cloudy. Medium chance of showers, most likely in the morning and afternoon. Light winds prevailing. Kempsey 20, Southwest Rocks 18 and Willawarren 20 degrees. Thursday's outlook is mostly sunny morning. The chance of morning fog inland. Slight chance of a shower in the afternoon and evening. The chance of a thunderstorm in the south in the afternoon and evening. Light winds becoming northeasterly 15 to 20 kilometers per hour during the afternoon, then becoming light during the evening. Kempsey 23, Southwest Rocks 19 and Willawarren 23 degrees. Friday's forecast is partly cloudy. The chance of morning fog. Medium chance of showers in the south, slight chance elsewhere. The chance of a thunderstorm in the afternoon and evening. Winds west to northwesterly 15 to 20 kilometers per hour, becoming light during the afternoon. Kempsey 25, Southwest Rocks 20 and Willawarren 24 degrees. That's your catch-up of the latest local weather on 103.1 Tank FM.
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8: 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I'm Alex McLaughlin with today's report. National sheep and lamb supply tightened further this week, with 62,500 head offered nationally through Auctions Plus. The seasonal contraction ahead of Christmas was expected, and importantly, prices and key indicators continue to demonstrate resilience despite softer clearance in some categories. The Auctions Plus restocker lamb indicator eased marginally on the week to average $205 per head or 1,107 cents per kilogram dressed weight. While the weekly movement was softer, the broader trend remains positive. At this point in the calendar, the yearly is sitting at its strongest level in 5 years. Compared with historical performance, current values remain well above the long-term average and highlight a market that is holding firm even as listings taper into the Christmas period. Lamb numbers were lower across most categories, with crossbred lambs the largest offering at 22,900 head. Average prices for crossbred lambs eased $2 to average $198 per head, with clearance softening to 57%. This easing reflects increased buyer selectivity rather than a loss of demand, as well-bred and well-finished lambs continue to attract solid competition. Merino weather lambs held steady at $159 per head and cleared strongly at 80%. Meanwhile, Merino ewe lambs recorded one of the most standout movements of the week, lifting $65 to average $191 per head. First cross ewe lambs also showed a notable improvement, rising $50 week on week to average $268 per head, supported by a 78% clearance rate. Shedding breed lambs continued to perform well, clearing 90% of offerings despite a $10 easing in the average price. National clearance softened 60%, driven largely by softer results in the crossbred lambs and heavier ewe categories. Despite this, value over reserves strengthened $20, indicating vendor expectations remain largely aligned with the market. From a state perspective, New South Wales remained the dominant listing state, accounting for 50% of total offerings, though listings declined 21% on last week. Victoria followed with 34% of listings, with both states recording softer clearance and reduced numbers sold. Meanwhile, Queensland and Tasmania recorded strong percentage increases off low volumes. That concludes today's Daily Market Update, brought to you by Auctions Plus, dedicated to connecting ag.
9: 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We lost a largely unknown Aussie singer, Booker Highland, on the 17th of August. And coming up are the only three singles he released. All his singles were produced by Eddie Cash Jr. Well, Eddie Cash Jr. was actually Johnny O'Keefe. So let's begin with a special interview conducted about his life. And he tells even how he got the name Booker. His real name was John Highland.
10: The name Booker was given to me originally by a friend of my father's when I was about two or three years old. His name was Mick Fitzgerald. He's a nice old fella too, and he originally called me Booker. You know, nickname he has, Booker. But with all of my mates, and there's a lot of young Aborigines around at that time, as well as, you know, my own schoolmates, and they said, "Oh, you're saying it wrong, you know, it's Booker." And it just stuck ever since. I've been called that since I was

I was first started like a semi-professional career in 1956. Doing talent quests. I was only like 16 at the time, but I looked old enough to get into the pubs. Used to get in the pubs and get in a few talent quests, and managed to get a couple of jobs. And went from there, from the Grand Hotel and Mick Moylan's pub, which is his name is Lousy Les's out at San Susie. Went from there. I won a talent quest at the Belmore Police Boys Club, and I won it about 4 or 5 weeks in a row, and they ended up giving me the job there as lead singer, and that was my first permanent job, first permanent earn at a dance. I was there for about 6.5 years. Had two bands there. The first one was a group called the Lead-Ons. It was Teddy Lees and the Lead-Ons. And when Teddy left the group, well, that's when I took over and just left as, you know, Booker Highland and the Lead-Ons. And next group I had after that 6.5 years was the Chessmen, not to be confused with Johnny Chester's group of that time also, Melbourne, of course. And I was with them probably about 3 or 4 years. They were a very good group too, very good.

Well, after the dances and whatever, I was working at Lousy Lezzers at San Susi. And it was one night, Warren Williams and the Crescents were out in the car park, you know, having a drink, whatever, a few friends. And they heard us playing in the beer garden. Came in and they kept coming back week after week and pestering me about going in to see O'Keefe to do Rockville Junction. And, well, I wasn't keen. You know, I was a bit scared of TV and things like that at that time. I was still too amateurish, really. And, but one day I said, well, just come in and have a look at the show, watch them, you know, tape it at the studios here. And, well, they were over town there, weren't they, then? And, when they'd finished doing that particular show of Rockville Junction, O'Keefe asked me to sing a couple of songs and put me on 6 o'clock rock the following week.

horrible whispers. That was Sir Keith's idea of using Booker. It was somebody right named John. He said, oh, no, that's no good. No, we can't have that. That Booker's the best. And I said, what, Booker Highland? That's that. He said, no, just Booker. Full stop. That's it. And I said, why? You know, he says, oh, he said, we'll invent something, you know. Think up some berserk story, you know. So that was it. Like, he was put all sorts of mystery around why I didn't want my real name known and, you know, the usual publicity machine bit, you know. Wouldn't have been until, like, the first recording, Sweet Thing. That would have been the very first time that they used my full name on the record and announced me as such, you know. Which was, when was that? About 1959.

0: John gave to me. He said, here's the music. Learn it, you're recording it. And that's virtually all there was to it. Yeah, it went pretty well, really. You know, the hit praise, like, for first up, it didn't go as good as we'd hoped, of course, but it went fairly well. Well, when we did We've Got Something Going, at that time, John was recording... what was the name of it? Yeah, I walked across the burning sand. Anyway, they were very similar in ways with the vocal backings, the tempo, the band, you know, like in a lot of ways they sounded a lot alike, you know, musically and backing wise. We've Got Something Going just never seemed to get off the ground, you know. Might have got to, I don't know, 27 or something like that in the top 40. It's about as high as it ever got.
1: Johnny Oakey got all the airplay.
0: Oh, he killed him with the other one, yeah.

TV-wise, I remember like I was a nervous wreck, you know, sweating and that with a silly big tangerine suit on and big black lapels on it and an old string tie.

0: dig you.
1: His first single was released in June 1960, and the A-side was called Sweet Thing, and the B-side was called I Dig Girls. So here's his first single.

I'm Tall Paul and this is Tank FM 103.1. This is my little memory of a very largely unknown Aussie singer called Booker Highland, who we lost on the 17th of August. His last single was Transistor, backed by It's Is It Me, March 1961. The original of Is It Me was by a group called Tracy Pendarvis and the Swampers on Sun Records. So I'll leave you back to Tank FM 103.1 after these two tracks.

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3: BBC News with Roisin Hasty. The future shape of social media platforms is at stake in a trial which has got underway in California. Lawyers for 29 US states accuse Meta of making Facebook and Instagram addictive to children. Meta denies the allegations. Ukraine's ousted Defence Minister Mykhailo Fedorov, whose sacking last month prompted mass protests, has called for elections. He said Ukraine was facing a crisis of governance and corruption. The US Secretary of State Marco Rubio has announced sanctions against the President of the International Criminal Court, Tomoko Akane of Japan, and its senior trial lawyer, Abdel Ayi Seyi of Senegal. He accused them of engaging in efforts to investigate, arrest or prosecute officials whose governments had not consented to the jurisdiction of the ICC. The United Arab Emirates has suspended all trade and financial transactions with Iran until further notice. Hours earlier, it accused Iran of firing two ballistic missiles at its territory. Iran denied this. The Israeli Prime Minister's office has said Syria was on the verge of breaching the security status quo between the two countries by allowing Turkish troops to deploy at an airbase which was hit by Israeli airstrikes on Tuesday. Liberia has agreed to take in more than 1,000 third country deportees from the United States over the next year. It's one of the biggest deals agreed so far by Washington as it continues its clampdown on illegal migration. Harvard University has agreed to pay more than $50 million to resolve lawsuits alleging it mishandled bodies donated to its medical school, which were dismembered and sold online by a former mortuary manager. And Frank Beard, the drummer from the American rock band ZZ Top, has died. He was 77. Beard joined the band in 1971 and played on some of their biggest hits.
0: This news bulletin was brought to you by the BBC Radio World Service.

0: looking for a day that celebrates community, creativity and connection. It's okay on the Maclay is back for 2026. 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
3: Hello, I'm Laura Devoy. The Sydney Swans have confirmed Isaac Heaney, Chad Warner, Nick Blakey, James Jordan and Riley Bice will not be considered for selection for the rest of the AFL season, including finals. The club handed down sanctions to the players today after confirming they were involved in an alleged incident in Melbourne earlier this week. Victoria Police is investigating. The Swans say their sanctions are independent of that investigation. Authorities are predicting a heightened risk of fire across large parts of the country this spring. The Australasian Fire Authorities Council says below average rainfall has increased bushfire risk potential across northeast and eastern Tasmania, as well as parts of Victoria. The risk identified in northeast and southeast New South Wales and southeast Queensland is driven by low soil moisture, while increased fuel loads are to blame in central Australia and parts of Western Australia. Authorities say bushfires can still occur in regions with a normal seasonal outlook. American parents whose children's deaths have been linked to social media say they hope a landmark trial leads to change. 29 states are suing Meta, accusing it of illegally collecting and exploiting children's data. Erin Popolo's daughter Emily took her own life aged 17 after years of online bullying.
4: When Emmy died, I knew immediately that this was not just kids being mean. It wasn't a mystery. It was a design flaw. A system built to maximize engagement, even when that engagement was cruelty, humiliation, and harm.
3: Meta has denied the allegations and says it is committed to supporting young people. It says it's closed down 600,000 accounts created by users under the age of 13. An independent MP in the Northern Territory has resigned from Parliament, citing the governing country Liberal Party's policies. Nyingiya Guyala has been in Parliament for a decade. In a statement, he said he could no longer sit opposite a government which was not willing to listen or form partnerships. He says Aboriginal communities are the political football that gets passed around with no intention of working with Aboriginal people to bring positive change. Traditional owners, communities, investors and government officials are in Geelong today for the annual First Nations Clean Energy Symposium. The event brings together over 500 attendees from across Australia to work with First Nations communities towards a clean, impact-free transition to clean energy. Speaking to National Radio News, Executive Director of Original Power and the First Nations Clean Energy Network, Karina Nolan, says sharing experiences is a key focus of the event.
5: We're actually learning from each other. So the next few days are about sharing case studies and lessons. And of course, for some, there might be a bit of, you know, 101, what are the potential benefits of clean energy? So we're also sharing those sorts of, you know, possibilities as well.
3: A new documentary is exploring the idea that dance floors are political spaces. Protest on the Dance Floor by Talia Little premieres tonight as part of the Melbourne Film Festival's Sovereign Shorts film collection. She told NIRS News how the idea came about.
6: Nayuka sort of said to me how, you know, a lot of the time in our lives we don't really have a lot of control over what goes on as Aboriginal people, and being a DJ and, you know, playing on your country and being able to set the BPM and everyone's moving in the same way together, and we're sort of in control of that experience, felt really sovereign.
3: Turning to sport, in golf, Adam Scott has confirmed he'll tee off in the Australian PGA in November and the Australian Open in December. Fellow Aussie Cameron Smith and Irish star Rory McIlroy were already confirmed for the Australian Open.
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8: From the Bureau of Meteorology, this is your weather update for the Macleay Valley over the next few days. Wednesday's weather is partly cloudy. Medium chance of showers, most likely in the morning and afternoon. Light winds prevailing, Kempsey 20, Southwest Rocks 18 and Willawarren 20 degrees. Thursday's outlook is mostly sunny morning. The chance of morning fog inland. Slight chance of a shower in the afternoon and evening. The chance of a thunderstorm in the south in the afternoon and evening. Light winds becoming northeasterly 15 to 20 km per hour during the afternoon, then becoming light during the evening.
9: Kempsey 23, Southwest Rocks 19 and Willawarren 23 degrees. Friday's forecast is partly cloudy. The chance of morning fog. Medium chance of showers in the south, slight chance elsewhere. The chance of a thunderstorm in the afternoon and evening. Winds west to northwesterly 15 to 20 kilometers per hour, becoming light during the afternoon. Kempsey 25, Southwest Rocks 20 and Willawarren 24 degrees. That's your catch-up of the latest local weather on 103.1 Tank FM.
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11: Yay!
13: Yep, there they go on cue. This week, we are dedicating this Reading Matter special to the wonderful world of independent children's authors. Throughout the next hour, we'll meet four inspiring authors who are encouraging young people to discover a love of reading through stories that celebrate imagination, culture, well-being, and community. And joining me today is my brand new co-host, Mikkel. Hi, Mikkel. Are you excited about today's show?
14: Thanks, Christian. I am real excited. I love books, so I'm really looking forward to talk to some orphans today.
13: That's awesome. I think we're going to have a lot of fun. Now, Mikkel, just like your big sister Melody, you were recently a guest on the instrumental section of Primary Perspectives' 8th season of the Royal South Street Hour. And our executive producer spotted your talent for radio and has invited you to have a go at hosting radio today.
14: I had a lot of fun being a guest on the Royal South Street Hour and I am super excited about hosting today's Book Week special. I love reading stories because every book can take you on a new adventure.
13: Yeah, that's so true. And that's exactly what today's guests are all about. First, we'll meet Hazel Lekas, author of The Little Hardware Shop and founder of the Little Children's Book Festival, along with Melbourne author and educator Olivia Chung, who creates bilingual children's books celebrating culture, identity, and belonging.
14: This is going to be so interesting. Then later in the show, we'll welcome counsellor and author Sharon Cameron, whose picture books help children understand anxiety and emotional well-being, which is really, really important.
13: Yeah, absolutely. And to finish today's program, we'll speak with speech pathologist and children's author Nia Michelis, whose books help children develop speech, language, and literacy skills in fun and engaging ways.
14: Wow, sounds amazing. What a fantastic hour ahead.
13: Yes, indeed. Joining us in the studio now is someone who believes every child deserves the opportunity to discover the joy of books. Hazel Lekas is a Melbourne children's author with 20 years experience in speech pathology, and she is founder of the Little Children's Book Festival, a wonderful community event bringing together independent authors, illustrators, and families who share a love of reading. Hazel established the festival earlier this year on a voluntary basis to give independent creators the opportunity to connect directly with young readers and celebrate Australian children's literature. Hi Hazel, welcome to Primary Perspectives. It's great to have you with us for our Reading Matters Book Week special. How are you?
15: Good, thank you. Thank you for having me.
13: Well, thank you for joining us. I think this is going to be an amazing chat. Plus, joining us on the line is educator, community leader, and children's author Olivia Chung, whose books celebrate language, culture, and belonging. Hi Olivia, how are you?
15: Hi, Olivia.
16: Hello, everyone. And thanks for having me too.
13: Thank you for joining us. So let's jump straight in and find out about the Little Children's Book Festival. Hazel, How did the idea begin, and what were you hoping families would experience when they came along?
15: I hosted a solo book event in September of 2025, and I saw how much children were enjoying not just the book reading, but the activities around the book. And I thought, how about I get a group of authors together and we have fun with books? Not just read them, but have fun with them.
13: Mm.
15: And so we got together. And one thing that I wanted about the book festivals was that children meet the authors, that we get children, getting them creating and connecting with the community. I wanted authors to really get out there and connect with their readers.
13: Yeah, that sounds so awesome and exciting. What an awesome event.
14: Wow. Hazel, I was wondering what inspired you to start writing children books in the first place?
15: During COVID lockdowns, I spent a bit of time at home and I just saw the opportunity to start writing children's books. It was something that I'd always wanted to do and I had the time to do it. So off I went.
13: That's awesome. And you grew up in a bilingual English and Greek household, and you are the author of the multilingual picture book titled The Little Hardware Shop. We have a copy here in the studio, by the way. Tell us about the book and why was it important for you to include different languages in your storytelling?
15: Yeah. So this book is about me witnessing my family's connection to community as hardware retailers. They've been in business for 40 years at the time that I wrote the book.
13: Wow.
15: And we got to know a lot of families during that time, having grown up within the business. And I wanted to pay homage to them and celebrate them. And I also wanted the book to be about their connection to community and what the community had given back to us as a family.
13: Yeah.
15: So I included languages in it to represent community members. So all the wonderful families that came through the doors of the shop over the years.
13: Wow, that sounds awesome. And I think it's such an amazing way to like be inspired and start.
14: Hazel, you have many years of experience in speech pathology. Can you explain what a speech pathologist does and how was working in this field influence the stories you write for the children?
15: So speech pathologists assess and treat individuals of all ages for their communication and swallowing skills. And when we talk about communication, we're talking about speaking, listening, reading, writing, and all forms of communication like sign language as well. So working possibly with the deaf population. Now, with my experience working with students in schools for 20 years, I just felt it was a good way to connect with children through books as well. So I've been able to connect with children through my work through intervention and assessment, but I also wanted to reach out to children in a different way through books.
13: I think that's so amazing and such a great way to get everyone involved and feel included. And independent authors often have to do so much themselves, often including publishing and promoting their books. Hazel, what have you learned since becoming both an author and an event organizer?
15: Everything takes a lot of time. But when you have a passion for something, it doesn't matter. So I have spent time doing this voluntarily and will hide myself away once my family goes to sleep. I think it's just the opportunity to be able to connect with other authors, but mostly to meet families, young families. That's sort of what's driven me. Mm. So I just think, yeah, it's just the hard work behind it. You just got to keep with it. But it's all very rewarding at the end of the day. Yeah. I can't tell you how much it's it lifted up my spirits, to be honest.
13: Yeah, that's amazing. And I guess nothing can beat passion, right?
15: This is very true. And I think it's got to do with anything that I've ever done. And I hope that it's the same for everybody out there. Always do something that you're passionate about and you'll be happy.
13: Yeah, absolutely. Okay, let's have a chat with you now, Olivia. You are one of the authors who has been involved with Hazel's Little Children's Book Festival, and you are also an educator and founder of Cantopia. And you have spent many years as a teacher and have written children's books in both English and Cantonese that celebrate culture, heritage, and belonging. You founded Cantopia to help children connect with Cantonese language and culture through stories, play, and creative experiences. What have you learned through this journey about helping children stay connected to their family language and heritage while growing up in Australia?
16: Thank you for the question. I think one of the biggest things I've learned is that children need to experience a language, you know, not just learn it. With Cantopia, you know, the community language school I have established, I never wanted Cantonese to feel like an other subject children have to study on the weekend. Instead, we use stories, games, Lego, role play, creative activities, so children experience Cantonese as the language they can use to play, to communicate, and to create. And I think this applies to many families in Australia, because so many children are growing up between different languages and cultures. Mm-hmm. You know, sometimes we focus on whether children can read or write the family language. Yeah, that's what our parents told us to focus on. Yeah. But I think an even deeper question is, do we all, you know, do the kids feel that this language really belongs to them? And if Cantonese reminds a child of their grandparents, family stories, food, celebrations, and happy memories, then it becomes part of their identity rather than just something they have to study. And to me, you know, preserving a heritage language isn't only about vocabulary. It's about helping children understand where they come from while feeling confident about where they are now. So that's the perfect, you know, position I want all children to be in. And that's why I have Cantopia.
13: Yeah, absolutely. That's amazing.
14: Your picture book, Come Try, and The Old Bakery brings together family traditions and Cantonese culture. Can you tell us about the story? And what do you hope children and families from different backgrounds will learn from reading your book?
16: Yes, of course. You know, I've always wanted to be interviewed by a kid, you know, by a child. Here I am. Okay, absolutely. Come Try and the Old Bakery, which is the name of my book, started with a question I had as both a teacher and a parent. In a world that is changing so quickly, what do we want our children to carry forward? And the story follows Come Try, a 10-year-old boy whose family runs a traditional Hong Kong bakery. His father introduces Apollo, an AI-powered mooncake-making robot, to make the bakery more efficient. Apollo can make things a lot faster, but Come Try slowly realizes that something important is being lost. The conversations, the memories, and relationships that made the bakery special. But Apollo is not the villain. I'm not trying to tell children that technology of AI is bad. The bigger question is, how can we embrace the future while still protecting the human stories and traditions that shape who we are? So I think every one of us would love to ask that question, especially after reading my book.
13: Yeah, it sounds really interesting. I think it would be quite an interesting read. And you're now developing Lit Up Story Hub to encourage young people to write their own stories. Can you tell us about the bigger vision for Lit Up Story Hub that was inspired in part by the street library idea Hazel introduced to you?
16: Yeah. And actually, Hazel's Street Library actually planted a much bigger thought in my mind. I've spent many years encouraging children to enjoy reading stories. But recently, I've been asking, how about after they close the book? Like, what happens after they close the book? I'd love to help young people move from being story listeners to story readers to story creators and eventually story sharers. You know, that's the idea behind the Story Hub.
13: Yeah.
16: So I imagine different ways for this to happen. First of all, we have the Story Club Kids. It could be a place where children read, play, create.
17: Story Circle could bring together children, teenagers, parents, adults to discuss ideas, write and share stories. And finally, the Story Lab. And it could help someone develop an idea further. Like, for example, a story could become a poem, a podcast, artwork, performance, article, community project. So inspired by street libraries, I think my longer term dream is stories change streets, you know, creating spaces where people don't just take stories, but also leave and share their own. But it's really a big project. It's a vision of mine, but I'm not sure, you know, how long it's going to take to realize that vision. But I just believe that every single young person has something worth sharing. And they deserve a real audience to hear it. That's why I have such a concept in mind.
13: Yeah, absolutely. And the Lit Up Story Hub sounds like such an amazing thing and an amazing idea. And you've also been part of the Little Children's Book Festival. From an author's point of view, why are events like these so valuable, especially for independent and self-published authors and for children and families discovering stories they might not otherwise encounter?
17: Yeah, I think there's something really special about a child meeting the person behind a book. You know, suddenly the relationship between the author, the story, and the reader becomes real, you know. And I really want to acknowledge what Hazel has been doing. What I admire is that she doesn't just organize an event, she creates connections. She brings together independent authors, educators, people who care deeply about children's literacy, then creates opportunities for collaboration and new ideas. And events like this really help make those voices visible. So a huge thanks to Hazel. And a recent conversation with Hazel about street libraries has already influenced the direction of my story hub.
13: Yeah.
17: So to me, one story can inspire another story. And you know, one connection can also create an entire new project. So I'm forever grateful to Hazel.
13: That's awesome.
14: Oh, that's so interesting. What would you say to any young person who dreams of writing their very first book, perhaps even in two languages?
17: Yeah. So my message is don't wait until you think you are a writer. Just start telling your story. Start small. It could be something funny that happened at school, something your grandparent told you, a place you love, something that makes you curious, or even something you wish existed. And you don't really need a perfect idea before you begin. If you speak two languages, even better. There's something very special about that because different languages carry different memories, humor, and ways of seeing the world. So you're literally actually opening different doors to the same world. So and adults also need to remember, like adults meaning like me and grown-ups, need to remember that young people's ideas are worth hearing. Sometimes the most powerful thing we can do is take a young person's idea really seriously.
13: Yeah.
17: And what do you think matters? What story do you want the rest of us to hear? You know, these kind of questions is important. And we need to ask more of these in our everyday life as a grown-up.
13: Yeah, I absolutely agree. And I think that's also really important. And Hazel, listening to Olivia talk about encouraging children to tell their own stories, I imagine that really connects with what you're hoping to achieve through your festival as well. What's your biggest hope for the future of the Little Children's Book Festival? Where would you love to see it in 5 years' time?
15: I don't know that yet. We've had one book festival and there is one coming up in August and another in October. I'm just so excited that we're having book festivals and that I've been able to connect with other authors and that I've met families that I would never have met. So I'm not sure with where this will lead. Where do I want it to be? I just want it to be in the minds of young families that they remember and come back to me in 5 years and say, I had a great time at your book festival and I remember all of those authors and I remember having my face painted and I remember having fun. I remember smiling and giggling. That's what I want. That's what I want to hear in 5 years' time. Maybe I'll bump into you sometime and you may say the same thing to me about the joy of reading, or that you remember us here today.
13: Yeah.
15: That we create memories together.
13: Yeah.
15: That we connect.
13: Absolutely. I think that's really important.
14: I was wondering, Hazel and Olivia, where can everyone find your books and discover more about the Little Children's Book Festival and Cantopia?
15: Yes, so with my books, they are available online at a lot of leading bookstores. And I've been very fortunate to have a bookstore just in Templestowe. The Collins bookstore has recently popped my book on their shelf. Mm. So it is very much community-based. I live in the area and I've had support from that local bookstore. And in terms of the Little Children's Book Festival, being a volunteer and being very much community-driven with not much funds, I just post lots about it on Instagram. So if you'd like to follow at Hazel Lekas, author, please do.
13: Oh, that's awesome. What about you, Olivia?
17: Yeah, you can find and follow Cantopia online. It's actually, I have the IG Instagram and the Facebook account. For the IG account, it's Cantopia _ Gong, G-O-N-G _ L-E-I _ D. So basically it's the Cantonese, you know, pinyin. And you can find me there, but don't worry about getting everything right. Just Cantopia, and then you'll find me on Facebook and IG. And I will be sharing more about Kamchai and the Old Bakery there, and also my new project, the Lit Up Story Hub. And I'd also love to connect with people who care about young people's literacy, creativity, well-being, and the right to have a voice. So that could be authors, educators, librarians, artists, journalists, community organizations, local businesses, or simply people who believe in young people's stories. So the thing is, I don't want this vision to belong only to me, myself. And I'd like to build it together with a community and eventually, you know, give young people genuine ownership of their own stories.
13: Yeah, awesome. That's amazing. Well, Olivia, thank you so much for joining us today. It's been wonderful hearing how language, culture, and storytelling can help children discover who they are. So we say farewell to you, Olivia. Thanks again for joining us for our Book Week 2026 special. Bye.
17: Thank you very much. Have a good one, everyone. Bye.
13: Thank you. Bye.
14: Okay, it's time to chat with our next guest. Okay, it's time to chat with our next guest, counsellor and children's author, Sharon Cameron. Enjoy the story break and we'll be right back with Sharon on the line.

0: dog outdoors with an outdoor kennel and muddy paws. From the upstairs window in the sun, Oscar spied on everyone. And in the pond swam little fish to fish for one his dearest wish. Then one day, when no one saw, Oscar slunk out through the door. When Digby saw the door ajar, he took his chance from behind the spar and ran inside. Oscar slinked around the pool. A paw went in. Meow, far too cool. Poor Digby found he fared no better. The baby tried to feed him feta. The vacuum vroomed, the TV boomed. Poor Digby dog thought he was doomed. And as for Oscar, that naughty cat, well, he really should have stayed on his mat. For the big black dog from next door, an unfriendly hound called Hunter McCaw, chased poor Oscar up a tree from where Oscar's tail waved furiously. Oh, this is all too much for me, Oscar wailed from atop the tree. So Oscar climbed the flywire screen and meowed and mooed and made such a scene. The door then opened just a crack to let Digby out and Oscar back. Next time, when alone once more and Digby and Oscar saw the door was open just a little bit, on his mat Oscar was content to sit and Digby stayed put. This was Oscar and Digby as told by Vian from Funky Kids Radio.
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2: You just heard Oscar and Digby from the Funky Kids Storytime Collection, written by Virginia Weiss and narrated by our producer, Vian. And it seems both Oscar the cat and Digby the dog got a bit anxious when they swapped spots.
3: Yeah, that's right. I absolutely love that story. What a fun one. And, well, that story was a good segue to our next guest, who has written a book that helps children understand something many young people experience, though don't always know how to talk about, anxiety. Joining us now is Sharon Cameron, counsellor, children's author, and founder of Calm Kids Counselling and Coaching in Melbourne.
2: Sharon is the author of the picture book, Artie's Anxiety Disappears, an engaging story that follows Artie and Lulu as they discover practical ways to understand their own worry and to build self-confidence.
3: Rather than making anxiety seem frightening, Sharon's books give children simple, positive strategies they can use in everyday life. Alongside her counselling work, Sharon works with children and families every day and is supported by a very special co-therapist, Artie, her certified therapy dog. Together, they help children feel safe, understood, and supported as they develop confidence and emotional well-being. Hi, Sharon. It's lovely to have you with us for this Book Week special, where we are celebrating the importance of independent authors. How are you?
4: I'm great, thanks. Thanks for having me.
0: Hi, Sharon.
2: Sharon, the first thing I would like to know is about one of your colleagues, Artie, your therapy dog. Can you tell us a little about Artie and how dogs can help children feel more relaxed and confident?
4: Of course. So her name is Artemis, but everyone calls her Artie for short. She's an 8-year-old Labrador and I would say, yeah, quite possibly the best colleague that I've ever had. She's a perfect combination of cheeky and fun, but she's also calm and very intuitive. She loves kids and she also really loves her job. I think it's also important to mention just quickly that therapy dogs need to love what they're doing. When a therapy dog is certified, their temperament is assessed and they're also assessed every 12 months just to check that they're safe and they still love what they're doing. So that's about Artie. How does she help children feel more relaxed and confident? I guess dogs don't ask questions. They don't expect eye contact. You don't need to communicate with words. Nothing about the interaction with a dog feels confrontational. So that helps the kids to relax. And she just seems to know exactly what to do. If a child's feeling overwhelmed, she knows when to put a paw on their arm or whether

0: to sit close or whether to do something a bit more goofy like rolling around on her back. There's also the science behind it. So does an oxytocin release when you pat or interact with a dog, you get a release of happy chemicals. So that can also help children to calm down and relax a little bit. The dog also gets that release, which is really awesome.
1: Yeah, Artie sounds amazing. I love dogs personally. And and Sharon, you work with children every day as a counsellor. What led you to write Artie's Anxiety Disappears?
0: Sure. Yeah, I guess just working with Artie, I could see the impact that it had on children. Giving children like knowledge and a toolkit of strategies is something that helps them not only, you know, in that moment, but it helps them for the rest of their lives. But I guess I'm one person, Artie's one dog. So there's only so many people that we can work with. So the book just felt like a good way to get that message out to families that we'll never meet. So I wanted to get, you know, for every child to be able to take a little bit of arty magic home with them, I guess. Yeah, I recently had an experience where a bookshop owner called and said that they'd spoken to a mum and they had an anxious child and they purchased the book and we've also got a little arty worry doll, Hoshi, and they'd taken it home and the little boy had taken it to school and had an awesome experience. He came home and said that someone had been mean to him at school, but that he'd been able to talk to Artie, his little Artie plushie, and she'd help. So I guess, you know, that's the reason that I wrote the book.
1: That's amazing. We'd love it if you could please share a short excerpt from your book.
0: Sure. I guess one of the things I most want people to know is the message that anxiety doesn't always look like a worried child. Very often it can look like anger. And it's a child who might slam the door or say mean things. And people often label this child as being naughty. So in this part of the book, Artie and her friend Lulu are both noticing that about themselves. When I'm worried, I sometimes make bad choices, like barking at strangers or chewing the furniture. It can be hard to do the right thing when I'm anxious. Lulu also sometimes makes bad choices when she's anxious. Sometimes she gets angry and says nasty words or chews her nails. I'd just like to add quickly that the book says bad choices, not bad dog or bad child. And that distinction between the behaviour and the child is deliberate. It's the whole reason, I guess, that the book works. So a child can hear that that was a bad choice without hearing that you are a bad kid. I think that's a really important message.
1: Yeah, I think that's a really important distinction, yeah.
2: The story introduced children to ways of coping with worries. How do you think books can sometimes make it easier for children to talk about difficult emotions?
0: Yeah, I guess with our book, it's because it's not the child's worry that we're talking about, it's Artie's. So the focus is not on the child, the focus is on the character. So in our book, the character's Artie. In other books, it's different characters. So if I was to say, how do you think Artie would feel if her friend was mean to her? The child's then more comfortable to answer on behalf of Artie, but you're still getting through how that child would feel in that situation without the focus being on them. I also think that books help to normalize big feelings. So kids often think that they're the only one with those big feelings. So it's good to read that other people have those same feelings. It also helps to build emotional vocabulary. So children often feel these feelings or have stuff going on in their body, but they don't actually have the words to talk about it. So that it helps there where they're then able to discuss it later with the correct language to fit with whatever it is they're feeling.
1: Yeah, I think that's really important. And I think it's important in when writing to make those little decisions. I think they make a big difference. And Book Week celebrates stories that can change lives. So what do you hope families talk about together after reading Artie's Anxiety Disappears?
0: Yeah, I guess it's an interactive book, so it's meant to be a conversation, like a story read with your child, not a story read to your child. I think it's good to give a family shared language. So once they've read the book, they can then refer to it. Like, what would Archie do in that situation if she was feeling really worried? Should we go do some Zoomies or something like that? I also hope that it helps adults to start talking about their feelings with their children. Adults often hide their feelings from their children, but children need to see that. They need to role model it, you know, just things like saying, I'm feeling really frustrated. I'm going to go for a walk. That helps my body to feel calm again. So this is showing children that we all have big feelings and that it's okay. And also that there's some strategies out there that can help us to feel better when we're feeling those big feelings.
1: Yeah, absolutely.
3: Hi, Sharon. You were also one of the featured authors at the inaugural Little Children's Book Festival early this year. It was so good to have you with us. Such a pleasure. And both of you. how did you enjoy the festival?
0: Hi, Hazel. Yeah, the festival was amazing. I guess it wasn't just like any other festival where people drop in and buy a book and leave. I think, you know, having all the activities there, there was face painting, there was crafts, and of course, meeting Archie. it meant that families stayed and chatted, and the chatter and buzz was just amazing. And I think like seeing your book in a bookshop is incredible, but nothing beats being in the room with families. That interaction and just being able to have a conversation, particularly like with a book like mine, it's great to be able to have a conversation about, you know, some challenges they may be having with a child. And you can sort of, you know, give a strategy straight away that can be really helpful and change the whole, you know, that child's life.
1: Yeah, absolutely. I think it sounds like such an awesome event.
2: Books
0: it really is, yeah.
2: Books can help us learn a lot of things, and sometimes like it also help us understand our feelings. Your books give children simple, positive strategies they can use in everyday life. Can you please share some examples?
0: Sure. I guess when it comes to coping strategies, people usually reach for breathing exercises, but breathing is actually really hard when you're feeling anxious. So I usually lean towards a grounding type exercise. So the five senses is one of my favourites. You just get the child, or even as an adult, you can do this, to name five things that they can see in the room, four things you can feel, three things you can hear, two things you can smell, and one thing you can taste. So it's just really letting the child focus on that task instead of thinking about their anxious thoughts. When you do something like that, the breathing then follows. Another one of my go-tos is getting out in nature, walking. So walking helps that movement, the left to right rhythm and the bilateral eye movement helps to process feelings. So if you can, walk to school, walk home, let kids process all those big feelings, even if it means, you know, just stopping a few blocks from the school, just so you have that opportunity and time to process those big feelings.
1: Yeah, absolutely. I think that's really, really important. And I think this has been so interesting, Sharon, and you've shared so much important things for us to take away from this interview. And I think lots of children will feel encouraged knowing that everyone worries about things sometimes and that there are some people who can help. So thank you also for the important work you do supporting children and families, and for creating a book that opens up conversations about mental health for children in such a caring and positive way. Where can everyone find Artie's Anxiety Disappears?
0: Sure, you can find it on my website, which is calmkidscounselling.com. It's also in bookshops out there as well.
1: Awesome. Well, thank you so, so much again, Sharon. And we wish you every success for Artie's Anxiety Disappears. And we send a big shout out to Artie for all her amazing work as a therapy dog.
0: Thank you.
1: Thank you. Bye.
3: Bye.
0: And thanks. Bye.
2: Time for our story break. Then we'll be joined again by Hazel and our final guest today, children's author and speech pathologist, Nia Mitchellis.
4: There is a unicorn in my garden. I just saw him prance away down a path of golden leaves into a brand new day. There is a unicorn in my garden beneath the wattle trees. He's drinking from the fairy pond. His mane is dancing in the breeze. There is a unicorn in my garden. He just galloped up the hill. Now he's behind the big gum tree, standing oh so very still. There is a unicorn in my garden. My puppy knows he's there. He sniffed the ground and found his scent. And now we sit and stare. There is a unicorn in my garden. His whinny awoke the day. He's calling to me now, I know, to come outside and play. There is a unicorn in my garden. We are playing hide and seek. He just dashed behind the bottle brush. Let's go and take a peek. There is a unicorn in my garden. My daddy saw him too. Grazing with the wallabies. Oh, he just looked over a kangaroo. There is a unicorn in my garden. My mummy says it's so. If girls and boys believe it's true, then that's all she needs to know. There is a unicorn in my garden. He visits me in my dreams to tell me tales of far away and magic water streams. There is a unicorn in my garden. He comes here every day to remind me life is oh so sweet and beckon me outside to play. There is a unicorn in my garden. He knows love very well. He tells me how that all is one and in love's heart we dwell. There is a unicorn in my garden and there's one in yours, I'm sure. Just place your faith in the power of love and it will open up the door.
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0: 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A book is a new universe you can stick in your pocket and take out whenever you need it.
1: You just heard There's a Unicorn in My Garden from the Funky Kids Storytime Collection, written by our producer Vian and narrated by team alumni Joanna Trakis. I really enjoyed it. I think the unicorn made it really fun.
2: Yeah, I thought it was a great story. What did you think, Hazel?
3: I enjoyed it too. And I do really like that Vian is part of all of it as our producer.
2: Yeah, absolutely. So throughout our Book Week special today, we've discovered that every author has a different story to tell and a different way of encouraging young readers. Hazel, it's good to have you still with us here in the studio, and we're also welcoming another special guest on the line, Nia Mihelis, an Australian speech pathologist and children's author whose books help young children develop speech, language and literacy skills through fun, engaging stories. Hi, Nia. Welcome to our Reading Matters Book Week special. And Hazel, it's good to have you still with us to wrap up the show.
3: Thank you.
4: Hi.
3: Hi, Nia.
2: Hello.
4: Hi.
2: Now, Nia, after working with children for many years, you recognised there was a need for books that support speech, sound, development, phonics and early reading. Since publishing your first book, Phonics with My Animal Friends, you have written several more picture books covering topics including speech development, cleft palate and nature adventures, giving families practical resources they can enjoy together at home. What are the points of difference between general children's storybooks and your books that are written specifically with speech pathology in mind?
4: I think the biggest difference is that as a speech pathologist who works with young children, I think really carefully about the words I'm choosing, the sentences I'm using, and how I can build in repetition, so like repeating keywords or sentences, because we know that repetition is super important for learning language and supporting children's speech development. I also think about, you know, how I can make the book more engaging, whether it's through rhyme, repetition, asking children to find something on the page, or using bold. So, for example, in my Phonics with My Animal Friends book, I bold the spellings of the sounds to draw children's attention to the different ways that a sound can be spelled. So that sound, the S sound, for example, it isn't just an S that can represent this sound. You know, like in sun, we could have a double S like in hiss. We could have a CE like in mice. We could have a ST like in Christmas. SC like in science. Like the English language is just so complex. And then adding in spelling and reading on top of that, it is really, really tricky. So for my books, I really wanted to think about, you know, how a parent, teacher or speech pathologist can use the book beyond simply reading the story before I go and publish it. I want to create, you know, opportunities for conversation that can extend beyond the pages. My adventure series, which is, you know, all about hiking and going camping, they're written in rhyme and they repeat the title on every page, but they also work as a social story because I work with lots of children who experience anxiety. And the books actually came about because over the school holidays, a few parents were telling me that, you know, their little ones would prefer to stay home in the comfort of their own home, you know, watching TV or playing games rather than going outside, going for a hike with the family because they were anxious, they weren't sure what to expect. So a social story can help children prepare for an experience before they actually have it. So through all my books, whether it be through raising awareness about cleft palate or childhood apraxia of speech or supporting early literacy, you know, I want children to, yes, enjoy books, but I also want there to be like a hidden speech, language, literacy, or, you know, an awareness building resource that it can kind of become sitting underneath the story.
2: Yeah, I think that's really amazing. And the little techniques you mentioned to help the children, I think it's so cool. And all the ideas and thinking that goes behind it.
1: Nia, we hear that you knew you wanted to become a speech pathologist when you were only 14 years old. What inspired you to choose that career so early in your life?
4: Yeah, a couple of things inspired me, and honestly, I don't know what I would do if I wasn't a speech pathologist. But from a young age, I remember sitting at the kitchen bench helping my younger cousin when I'd go over to visit because she had a hearing loss and, you know, she wears hearing aids. and I would help her with her speech homework. And then I also remember, you know, sitting with my younger brother when he was struggling to read, to try and read him the books and to help him. And then as I, you know, grew up, got into high school, I always loved to sing and dance. And through high school, I was doing, you know, school musicals, singing, speech and drama lessons. And I just knew I wanted a career where I could help other people. So, you know, I was chatting with my mom about some different professions that could kind of combine my want to help others with my love for singing, dancing, and talking. And when I was 14, my mom mentions that, yeah, a friend of hers had changed careers later in life and become a speech pathologist and started running her own private practice. So she reached out to her friend and said, look, Nia's thinking about speech pathology. Would you be open to a work experience day? So I did that when I was 14. And since then, I always wanted to be a speech pathologist and I haven't looked back. I'm so glad I chose the career that I'm in and that, you know, I've been a speech pathologist now for almost 9 years.
2: Wow, that's amazing. 9 years means you are definitely experienced, which is amazing because you're able to help with so many cool things. And many parents are keen to encourage more reading at home and less screen time. What are some simple things families can do every day to help build their children's confidence with language and literacy?
4: Yeah, I think the most important thing is, well, to make reading enjoyable, engaging, and a part of everyday life. And, you know, a lot of families think they have to sit down and read a whole book front to back, but actually we don't need to do that. You know, for children learning to read, we can even be taking turns, you know, the parent read one page or a longer sentence, and then the child read the shorter words to make it more achievable and enjoyable for the child. You know, we also don't have to read every single word on every page, especially for our younger readers, you know, bringing the book to life, talking about the pictures, interacting with your child is just as valuable as reading the words. And I also encourage families to think about literacy beyond books because it's everywhere in everyday life. So, you know, reading cereal boxes when they're sitting up for breakfast or, you know, shopping lists, reading street signs, recipes if they're preparing a meal together or a baked good, menus, you know, when they go out to a restaurant or a cafe, even reading the instructions on a game box is another way that we can incorporate some, you know, reading in the home without having to sit with a book. I also love word games like Bananagrams and Hangman. Hangman's definitely a staple and the kids often don't even realise they're practising, you know, sounds, letters and words because they're having fun. And we know that children are going to learn best when they're engaged and enjoying themselves.
3: Nia, can I just ask you, with many families who attend book festivals looking for books, you know, we have this idea that they want to find books that genuinely help their children. So as an author and speech pathologist, what do you think parents need to look for when they choose books that support early literacy and language development?
4: For younger children, you know, I'm looking for books with repetition. So, you know, repeating key words, rhyme, interactive elements like list of flat books or different textures, which are great for our little readers. You know, then as we get a bit older, you know, preschool, we want to be looking at books that A, the child actually wants to read, so that they're willing to open it. But we want to look at books that, you know, we can invite children to predict, you know, what might happen next in the story, introducing some descriptive vocabulary. So our describing words, our action words, so our doing words, like they're eating or flying or, you know, driving, and then creating opportunities to ask and answer questions to retell the story back, because they're so important. They're important ways to build language skills.
2: Yeah, absolutely. And before we wrap up, Hazel, we've spoken today with authors whose books celebrate language, culture, well-being, and literacy. As founder of the Little Children's Book Festival, what makes you most hopeful about the future of children's literature and the incredible community of independent Australian authors?
3: That we're going to keep doing what we're doing because we have a lot to offer from professions into our books, and connection with community is important. So that's where we're at.
2: Yeah.
3: That's what we want to keep doing.
2: That's awesome. And Nia, thank you for sharing your knowledge and for helping children develop confidence through language, literacy, and storytelling. And Hazel, thank you for creating opportunities for families to discover so many wonderful independent local authors through the Little Children's Book Festival. Big round of applause for all our authors today. Would you like to stay with us to say goodbye?
3: Absolutely, yes.
2: Awesome.
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2: So the time has come to close the book on our Packed to the Max Reading Matters special on Primary Perspectives today. How did you enjoy hosting your first radio show, Mikkel? And would you like to come back sometime?
1: Of course. I love being a co-host today. Today we have celebrated Book Week 2026 with inspiring authors who remind us that every book has the power to spark imagination, build confidence, strengthen communities, and of course help young people discover new ideas. I have loved every minute and learned a lot of stuff.
2: That's awesome. And a big thank you to all our authors today in order of appearance, Hazel Lucas, Olivia Chung, Sharon Cameron, and Nia Michalis, for generously sharing their stories and experiences with us today. 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
2: 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in Brisbane, 4NSA in Noosa Heads, 4DDD in Dalby, 4GGO in Gingin, and Cairns FM in Queensland, and our home station 94.1 FM 3WBC in Melbourne, and of course around the world via funkykidsradio.com. Tune in again, same time, same place next week for another awesome hour of edutainment on Primary Perspectives. Happy Book Week, everyone, and remember what Dave Pilkey says.
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3: Hello, I'm Laura Devoy. Prepare early and understand local conditions. That's the advice from fire authorities ahead of the bushfire season. David Wilson has more on the spring outlook.
4: The Australasian Fire Authorities Council is predicting a heightened risk of fire across large parts of the country this spring. Below average rainfall has increased bushfire risk potential across northeast and eastern Tasmania, as well as parts of Victoria. The risk identified in northeast and southeast New South Wales and southeast Queensland is driven by low soil moisture, while increased fuel loads are to blame in central Australia and parts of Western Australia. The council says the variety of risk factors across different regions reinforces the need for communities to understand their local conditions and prepare early. And it says bushfires can still occur in regions with a normal seasonal outlook.
3: The Sydney Swans have suspended five players linked to an alleged incident in Melbourne for the rest of the AFL season. The club says Isaac Heaney, Chad Warner, Nick Blakey, Riley Bice and James Jordan will not be considered for selection this weekend or during the finals. Victoria Police is investigating the alleged incident. No charges have been laid at this stage. The Swans say their sanctions are separate from the police investigation. Australia and Thailand have agreed to deepen cooperation to address the evolving threat of transnational crime. Prime Ministers Anthony Albanese and Anutin Chandrasekaran met in Canberra this morning, where they expressed concern over the growing sophistication and proliferation of online scam operations. They agreed to strengthen cooperation between Australian and Thai law enforcement, customs, immigration and financial intelligence agencies. Mr Albanese says they also discussed their shared concern about the conflict in the Middle East.
5: And we agreed to coordinate closer to ensure supply chains remain open, secure and resilient. And I want to thank the Prime Minister personally for his generous offer of access to jet fuel as well from Thailand, which is particularly welcome at this difficult time.
3: Quest Apartment Hotels says names and email addresses of customers may have been accessed by a third party. The company says it identified unauthorised access to one of its database systems on Monday. Quest says the information relates to records from before June 2025. It's warning people not to click on unexpected links or attachments, even if they appear to come from Quest. An Indigenous studies expert has told the Royal Commission on Anti-Semitism and Social Cohesion she's experienced racism and segregation all of her life. In its final block of public hearings, the inquiry is examining social cohesion and how it can be better understood, measured and strengthened. Writer and academic Marcia Langton is a Yiman and Bidjara woman who grew up in Brisbane. She told the Royal Commission about her experience with segregation.
6: It wasn't always obvious. But for example, I can remember I must have been about six or seven in a town called Bollen, going to the one shop in town. And I realised that the norm was that all of us Aboriginal kids had to wait until all the white people were served.
3: A man has been charged with Commonwealth offences following an alleged Islamophobic incident in Darwin in June. Northern Territory Police say the 53-year-old man is accused of threatening force or violence against an adult man, his pregnant wife and their young child. As a result of the charges, police say the man's firearms were seized and his licence suspended. Turning to sport, Australia has won its second match at the World Wheelchair Rugby Championships. The Steelers defeated New Zealand 62-31. Their next match will be against Brazil tomorrow.
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8: From the Bureau of Meteorology, this is your weather update for the Macleay Valley over the next few days. Wednesday's weather is partly cloudy. Medium chance of showers, most likely in the morning and afternoon. Light winds prevailing, Kempsey 20, Southwest Rocks 18 and Willawarren 20 degrees. Thursday's outlook is mostly sunny morning. The chance of morning fog inland. Slight chance of a shower in the afternoon and evening. The chance of a thunderstorm in the south in the afternoon and evening. Light winds becoming northeasterly 15 to 20 kilometers per hour during the afternoon, then becoming light during the evening. Kempsey 23, Southwest Rocks 19 and Willawarren 23 degrees. Friday's forecast is partly cloudy. The chance of morning fog. Medium chance of showers in the south, slight chance elsewhere. The chance of a thunderstorm in the afternoon and evening. Winds west to northwesterly 15 to 20 kilometers per hour, becoming light during the afternoon. Kempsey 25, Southwest Rocks 20 and Willawarren 24 degrees. That's your catch-up of the latest local weather on 103.1 Tank FM.
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11: Hello and welcome to the Weekly News and Review. I'm Adam Evans. Before we continue, I'd like to acknowledge the traditional owners of the land you're listening to this program from, and I'd like to acknowledge the elders past and present. Here's some of the stories coming up in this episode.
12: It's in healthcare, it's in workplaces, it's in the systems that are meant to serve everyone. And people also talked about it just being a constant barrage online of when you pick up your phone, when you open social media, you are just being hit in the face constantly with racism.
13: We know the statistics are clear that Aboriginal people are more likely to be impacted. But the police said that when they were applying for to use this process, that Aboriginal people weren't more likely to be impacted. So that's not a very accurate assessment. And the appropriate process hasn't been undergone.
14: We don't think that the regulatory framework is fit for purpose anymore. It's sort of evolved piece by piece over many years, but we really need a conversation about whether it's working for people in rural, regional and remote Australia today who need reliable, accessible, affordable and resilient services.
15: We were out on our boat doing a regular survey and we were following a dolphin. Her name is Stevie Nicks. She came up to the surface and she had this massive baleen shell on her rostrum, which is essentially her beak. And again, immediately I knew what was going on, but she was lifting that shell out of the water and kind of jiggling it around a little bit, because what they're doing is they actually chase these fish into these dead baleen shells or large snail shells, essentially. Then they lift that shell out of the water and try and drain the water and the fish into their mouth to get a quick feed. So it was a really exciting thing to witness.
11: An inquiry investigating racism and hatred directed at First Nations people is reviewing more than 700 submissions. It's heard first-hand accounts of how systemic racism is affecting the everyday lives of Aboriginal and Torres Strait Islanders. The parliamentary inquiry was launched after the alleged attempted terrorist attack at a Perth Invasion Day rally in January. It's held public hearings in every state and territory. Muthi Muthi Wamba Wamba woman Jana Stewart is leading the inquiry. The Labor senator has spoken to NIRS news reporter Harrison Pedersen.
12: Everywhere we went, racism is in everyday part of life for mobs. Everyone, everywhere was telling us that. They weren't just talking about individual incidents, they were talking about systemic incidents. It's in healthcare, it's in workplaces, it's in the systems that are meant to serve everyone. And people also talked about it just being a constant barrage online of when you pick up your phone, when you open social media, you are just being hit in the face constantly with racism. And people told us that it escalated and that, you know, of the over 700 submissions that we got, one in five point to the referendum as being a real turning point. of racism escalating in this country. But I think the thing that stays with me the most, or has stayed with me the most, is about how it's impacting our kids, how racism is reaching our kids online and what it teaches them about who they are. And none of our kids should ever have to carry that.
16: And when you're listening to, First Nations people give their evidence, how do you go about managing the fatigue they may have, knowing that, past evidence hasn't been acted on?
12: Well, I think I carry a real responsibility. It's a privilege to hear some of the hardest moments in people's life and to bear witness to that. And I think our mob are really tired of coming to inquiry after inquiry and telling their stories and that not being acted on. I think that puts it squarely in the committee's remit. We are due to table our report by December, which is only months away. And people want urgency. They're right to want that urgency. Racism is harming our mob now, today, not someday down the track. And this is about doing it properly, and it's about making recommendations that are strong enough that government can't ignore them. And I mentioned we've had over 700 submissions, every state and territory. That's the body of evidence that is really hard to walk past. And for my mind, that's how we turn listening into action. It's absolutely on the committee now to think about how we turn the huge body of evidence that we've got into something really practical that we can do to make a difference in the lives of First Nations people across the country. Because right now, the racism that they're experiencing in everyday life is unacceptable.
16: Yeah, as you, embark on this part of the work, what considerations do you have in terms of, forming the recommendations and, making sure, governments would be likely to accept them?
12: There's lots of things that go into what will become the final report. The first is to really kind of honour and privilege the evidence that people have given to the committee. So really look at that in a really detailed way over the next couple of months to look at all the things that people have told us. That's not a small amount of work. As I mentioned, we've had over 700 submissions. We've been to every state and territory jurisdiction to hear evidence. So bringing that together in a way that is respectful of those stories is really important. The other element or challenge, or I'm not sure how you might want to characterise it, but we are the Commonwealth. So the other challenge is that while lots of the things that people might have come to the inquiry and told us are in state jurisdictions, we don't have a lot of remit over what states do. It doesn't mean that we won't necessarily have a view about that. The committee is still working through, as I said, all the evidence that we've received. But, what are the really practical things that we can do to make a difference? I mean, some examples of the things that people pointed to is, we need to have a look at what the complaints mechanism is, what the reporting looks like, what the consequences look like when somebody does something that's racist. People pointed to truth-telling as being something that can lead to real and practical change for the experience of our mob in everyday life. People talked about actually systems, service providers and deliverers needing to take a good hard look at themselves and ask themselves, are they doing the work to deliver the services that our mob need on the ground?
11: That's Inquiry Chair Senator Jana Stewart talking to NIRS News reporter Harrison Pedersen. A police trial of AI facial recognition technology in Western Australia could have a bigger impact on First Nations women than other residents. That's a concern for Dr. Hannah McGlade from Curtin University's Law School, who described the trial as disturbing and inappropriate. The faces captured are being compared with a police watch list of about 4,000 people in real time. Associate Professor McGlade has spoken to NIRS News' Mark Hydes about the trial, which has already scanned more than 130,000 people.
17: That is a lot of people. And the two sites are Midland and Northbridge. And these are areas that are populated with many Aboriginal people.
18: It's comparing faces against a police watch list in real time. Will this have a bigger impact on First Nations people than other groups?
17: I think it will, because Aboriginal people are overrepresented in the criminal justice system, and particularly in West Australia, there's always been high numbers of Aboriginal people incarcerated and also dying in custody. So we're going to see more Aboriginal people turning up on this arrest list. We haven't been given details, though, and there wasn't proper Aboriginal consultation in the beginning.
18: That was one of my next questions. Should there be more consultation?
17: Yes. Well, they avoided their obligations, I believe, to consult with the appropriate bodies, including around AI technology. But, of course, Aboriginal people, we know the statistics are clear that Aboriginal people are more likely to be impacted. But the police said that when they were applying for to use this process, that Aboriginal people weren't more likely to be impacted. So that's not a very accurate assessment. And, you know, the appropriate process hasn't been undergone.
18: In terms of the watch list itself, do police need to be more transparent about who they put on there?
17: Absolutely. We don't really know who is on there, why they're on there, what sort of offences are the arrest warrants for. And that is really problematic, because we know that people are still being arrested for minor offending and for non-violent offending.
18: Sounds like they're applying a pretty broad brush in that case.
17: Well, it could be. The information hasn't been forthcoming. There has been some information about the arrests, I believe 18, and one false positive reading, meaning, you know, it was inaccurate that a person was identified as being wanted who wasn't.
18: I've noticed a comment in relation to this from a law professor who says historically these sorts of things are worse for people of colour and women in particular. Does that concern you?
17: Yes, absolutely. We've already got a situation in Australia where Aboriginal women over a decade ago were regarded as the fastest growing prison population in Australia. We have very high rates of incarceration of Aboriginal women, and often for offending that is what we would call minor offending. They should have been diverted away from prison. In the worst cases, you know, these women can even die in prison because you can't readily access healthcare. And often the women have psychosocial needs that are not being met in prison. So, yes, this is very disturbing. It is inappropriate that such a policing AI measure was introduced without even consultation with Aboriginal people.
18: You've touched on the locations where these have been put in place. I'm not familiar with Western Australia. Can you sort of give an explanation of the areas and the demographics of where they put these?
17: Well, Northbridge is what's known as the entertainment district of the city of Perth. A lot of Aboriginal people do go to Northbridge and have always been around Northbridge. We've got our Aboriginal services, including the ALS, more or less in the Northbridge area. It's a central area where people are using public transport to go in and out of Perth and different areas. So it's well known that many Aboriginal people don't live in Northbridge but are in Northbridge visiting. And Midland is the other location. It's a very working class area of Perth. It's certainly low socioeconomic and known to have a fairly high Aboriginal population, probably the highest in the city of Perth, actually. So they are going to be, you know, seeing and reading a lot of Aboriginal people's faces and no doubt people who are have arrest warrants on them.
18: They're referring to it as a trial at this stage. Are you worried it'll be permanent?
17: Certainly. It seems that the police are very focused on arresting and people. This is something they... you know, that they think reflects well on them. But, you know, this doesn't address the underlying issues that too many people are being arrested for crimes that really shouldn't be on the books anymore, that shouldn't result in prison sentences, and that do. So, you know, this is concerning. We'd like to see more diversion and more justice reinvestment to steer people away from contact with the criminal justice system.
11: That's Dr. Hannah McGlade, an associate professor at Curtin University's Law School, talking to Mike Hides. You're listening to the National Indigenous Radio Service's Weekly News and Review. I'm Adam Evans, coming from Mangajin, Brisbane, on Yagara and Turrbal Country. Still to come in this episode, changes are needed to ensure regional and remote communities have access to reliable phone and internet services. A new report by the Telecommunications Ombudsman found the service quality in those communities is lagging behind major cities. The report says the increased reliance on digital services means residents in those communities need reliable, affordable access to internet and mobile networks. It's calling on the federal government to overhaul the industry's regulations to establish quality standards. I spoke to Cynthia Gaybert, the Telecommunications Ombudsman, this week.
14: We don't think that the regulatory framework is fit for purpose anymore. It's sort of evolved piece by piece over many years, but we really need a conversation about whether it's working for people in rural, regional and remote Australia today who need reliable, accessible, affordable and resilient services.
19: You guys are speaking about remoteness, I guess. What are the challenges for people in remote and regional communities?
14: Some of the key things that have come through in our report is really about how much harder living remotely can make it to get your telco issues resolved. Mobile connectivity is unreliable and doesn't always suit how people need to use it. You've got limited choices, low technology awareness can leave people without many alternatives. And there are really significant safety risks when there's outages and unreliable services, which means that everyone's doing it tougher and people are being left behind by the technology that's developing in the metro areas.
19: How will changes to the regulatory framework address this?
14: What we're looking for from the government is to actually make sure that it reflects how people use phones now. There's things like universal service obligations that for a world where we all had landlines, there's very few landlines left in Australia. And what we want to see is reliable standards for mobile as well as internet, which we don't currently have any obligations around those sorts of things. Equally, we want to see appropriate compensation when things take too long to get resolved. And we saw stories of consumers who took months to actually get their service fixed. I think it was one that waited 5 months for a connection after 20 cancelled appointments. You know, that's really not good enough. And there was no compensation for that person if they hadn't come to our office.
19: What sort of prompted you guys to look at this?
14: Look, we are very conscious that the vast majority of people, and including in the media, focus on what the impacts are in metro Australia. But there are 7 million Australians living in rural, regional and remote areas, and we wanted to see whether their experience of the telco industry was the same. And so while the complaints are largely the same complaints, it's the impact on people's safety, when people are paying more, waiting longer and facing greater risks. We need to make sure that we don't lose sight of that experience not being the same as what happens in metro areas.
19: Taking into account what we've been talking about, what are your thoughts on, I guess, this in terms of like closing the gap target of digital inclusion? Do you think that this affects that or making changes to the regulatory framework might help with that?
14: Look, we think that, you know, the telco complaints that have come to us are absolutely showing us that some solutions are missing the mark and that people are being left behind. That means that digital inclusion continues to be impacted. So what we really want to see is an environment where people can actively participate in society, stay connected to family, support, work and help when they need it. And that's not the current reality for everybody. So, yeah, there has been some progress, but we do need place-based understanding and place-based investment to ensure that technology isn't outpacing digital inclusion.
11: That was Cynthia Gaybert, the Telecommunications Ombudsman. Dolphin calves are learning a lot more than just swimming from their mums. Queensland researchers have captured vision of a female dolphin and its calf chasing fish into empty shells and eating them in a behaviour known as shelling. They were spotted off the coast of Harvey Bay, which is around 300 kilometres north of Brisbane. University of Sunshine Coast marine mammal expert Dr Alexis Levengood has seen dolphins shelling off the Western Australian coast before, but not off the east coast. She shared the excitement of her experience with NIRS news reporter Mark Hides.
20: So the second I saw it, I was pretty much screaming to my students that were on the boat with me, getting really excited for what we were witnessing. And now it just means that we're going to put a bit more effort into that area to try and you know, be there a bit more so we can capture this behavior a bit more, understand why they're doing it, who's doing it, how often it's happening, because we still have so many questions about shelling. It's not something that is commonly done. Less than 2% of the population does it in Shark Bay. We don't know about here in Queensland.
18: Can you talk us through what you saw?
20: Yeah, so we were out on our boat doing a regular survey, and we were following a dolphin. Her name is Stevie Nicks. She came up to the surface, and she had this massive baleen shell on her rostrum, which is essentially her beak. And again, immediately I knew what was going on, but she was lifting that shell out of the water and kind of jiggling it around a little bit, because what they're doing is they actually chase these fish into these dead baleen shells, or large snail shells, essentially. Then they lift that shell out of the water and try and drain the water and the fish into their mouth to get a quick feed. So it was a really exciting thing to witness.
18: Is it a maternal thing? I mean, are you saying where a mother's teaching a calf, or what are you saying?
20: Yeah, we were really fortunate in this space where the work in Shark Bay has shown that we thought it was learned from peer-to-peer. So seeing your friend doing something cool and kind of picking it up from them. What we found is that in some of our observations that we had, we saw a mother do this first, and then her calf picked up the shell and did the exact same thing within seconds of her dropping her shell. So this kind of suggested to us, well, actually, this might be maternally learned. It might be that mom has done this and the calf is learning from mom. And we know as humans, which are just, you know, terrestrial mammals at the end of the day, that we learn so much from our mothers, and they're kind of our first teachers in life. So this might be more prevalent here in the dolphins with shelling than we originally thought.
18: You've touched on the dolphins chasing fish into large empty shells. How big are these shells?
20: Yeah, so these shells vary quite drastically. The shell that we saw was a baleen shell, and there's different species of baleens, and they kind of can run from anywhere to about 25 centimeters to some species run up to over 50 centimeters. Ours was probably somewhere between about 25 to 35 with a quick guess. But yeah, they're pretty big for a dolphin to be lifting out of the water.
18: You mentioned that it's sort of been seen before in Western Australia. Do you think all dolphin species do this?
20: It's a really good question. I don't know if all dolphin species do it. We've never seen it with the humpback dolphins that we see in Queensland or even in Western Australia. My suspicion is the bottlenose definitely seem to be doing it, at least on the east and the west coast of Australia, but they might be doing it further north as well. We know our coastline is a little bit less populated further north, and there's probably less people on the water that are actively looking at dolphins and looking for kind of exciting new behaviors. So there's a good chance that more bottlenose might be doing this, but there's so much we still don't know.
18: What's your next step?
20: Our next step is to get back out in the water and try and find some more of these animals and try and see if we can figure out who's actually doing it. Is it only females? Is it males and females? Is it actually learned from mother to calf? Is it only happening in one area? So many things to assess and ask and figure out over the next couple of years.
18: How far offshore were you?
20: Not far at all. We were only about 3 to 4 kilometers north of Yerangan. So we were actually really close to kind of the pier or jetty area that exists there in Yerangan. And honestly, anybody with a boat could probably get there pretty quickly. It's not very far. And it means the dolphins are close to shore doing it. So it's possible even regular people could see it when they're just out on the water or walking their dog on a beach.
18: In terms of the seashells themselves, are they bringing up from depth?

0: not terribly deep. So in Harvey Bay, our depth is often around kind of 20 meters on average, give or take. But we have areas that are shallower than that. And so in both of our sightings, we were in about 10 meters of water, and those shells would be at the seafloor. So they go all the way down, dive there, pick them up with their rostrum, and then bring them up to the surface from 10 meters down. So this gives me a little insight that, again, there's probably more dolphins doing this throughout Queensland, possibly again in the north, and we're just not seeing it because the behavior that happens really quickly, and we just can't have people in the water all the time. So it gives me hope that there's more animals doing it, and it's going to be some more exciting discoveries in the future.
1: That was Dr. Alexis Levengood from the University of the Sunshine Coast talking to NIRS News reporter Mark Hides. Well, that's the weekly news and review for another week. 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That's news@nirs.org.au. I'm Adam Evans. Thanks for listening.

0: my name's Travis from Larrakia Country, and I'm here to talk about the Reading Writing Hotline. 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

0: Cathy Freeman for RAD, recording artists, actors and athletes against drink driving. Next time you walk to your local for a few drinks, have a plan of how you're going to get home. 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
3: Hi there, I'm Joaquin Main with your QNN update from Star Observer. New South Wales is set to launch its first statewide legal service dedicated specifically to the LGBTQ plus community. The four-year service will receive $3.2 million in funding and will be operating by the Inner City Legal Centre, with the program expected to be fully operational by 2027. It will provide specialist legal advice covering areas including family and domestic violence, sexual violence, workplace discrimination, vilification and harassment. Importantly, the service will expand beyond Sydney, providing outreach and support to LGBTQIA+ people living in regional and remote parts of New South Wales. The Inner City Legal Centre says the investment will address existing gaps in access to justice, while the New South Wales Attorney General says stigma and discrimination can make it harder for queer and gender diverse people to seek legal support. The government says the service will ultimately become a statewide LGBTQIA+ legal and support hub. From ABC News Australia. Five teenagers have been arrested over a series of alleged homophobic attacks targeting men in Melbourne's southeast. Victoria Police allege the five, aged between 16 and 18, used dating apps and social media to lure victims into meeting them in the Greater Dandenong area. Police say 11 incidents have been linked to the group, with victims allegedly assaulted, robbed, threatened and subjected to homophobic abuse. The teenagers are now facing a range of charges, including kidnapping, sexual assault, intentionally causing injury and armed robbery. The arrests come amid growing concerns about similar attacks across Victoria. Police say that there are about 113 reports of comparable incidents since January 2024, resulting in 47 arrests. Police are urging anyone targeted in an attack to come forward, saying victims can report incidents even if they have previously deleted or blocked contact through a dating app. From theadvocate.com. The Trump administration has abandoned its legal fight to obtain sensitive medical records belonging to transgender young people treated at a major US children's hospital. The Justice Department has asked a federal appeals court to dismiss its challenge against UPMC Children's Hospital of Pittsburgh after a lower court blocked subpoenas seeking patient information. The subpoenas were part of a broader Trump administration investigation into hospitals and doctors providing gender-affirming care to minors. The families involved had challenged the government's attempt to access the records, arguing their children's private medical information should have been protected. Their lawyers have welcomed the decision, saying families can now feel reassured that their personal information will not be exposed. The appeals court still needs to formally approve the Justice Department's request before the case is closed. The decision marks another setback for the administration's efforts to investigate providers of gender-affirming care for transgender young people. Turning to QNN Sport now and from OutSports. A 17-year-old French artistic swimmer is turning online homophobia into motivation as he targets a place at the 2028 Los Angeles Olympics. Milan Violin has made history as the first French man to compete in a major artistic swimming competition, helping France finish fifth in the team free routine at the European Championships in Paris. But his breakthrough was followed by a wave of homophobic abuse and cyberbullying online. Violin says hateful comments won't make him quit, instead using them as strength to keep pursuing his goals. Men were only officially allowed to compete in Olympic artistic swimming shortly before the Paris Games, with up to two men now permitted in an eight-person team. He is now targeting Los Angeles in 2028 and says if he has to wait, Brisbane 2032 is firmly on his radar. That's what's making news in the LGBTQIA+ community this week. I'll be back next week with another QNN update. And don't forget, you can download the podcast via your favourite podcast app. Just search QNN. I'm Joking Main.
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4: This is Ernie Dingo for RAD, recording artists, actors and athletes against drink driving. For kids, getting their driver's license is pretty cool. But as parents, we have to make them understand that the road can be a pretty dangerous place if they or their friends have been drinking. Doesn't matter if they're the driver or even a pedestrian. So the next time your kids are planning a night out, offer to drive them home yourself or give them money for a taxi or even a taxi voucher. You'll be so glad you did.
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3: Hello, I'm Alyssa Delfs. New data shows wages grew by 0.8% in the June quarter and 3.2% annually. That's slightly lower than at this time last year. Wage growth in the public sector outpaced that in the private sector for the sixth consecutive quarter. The Australian Bureau of Statistics says rises paid to state government public service jobs were the main driver of public sector growth. Tasmania is set to join the rest of the country in recognising Easter Sunday as a public holiday. The state is the last to do so amid opposition from the government and business groups. Last night, State Parliament gave the green light to pass a law to ensure workers receive penalty entitlements on the day, as well as other rights. On social media, Senator Helen Polly welcomed the news.
4: Last night in the upper house in Tasmania, finally the legislation has passed now to ensure that Tasmanians working in warehousing, retail and pharmacy will have Easter Sunday acknowledged as a public holiday.
3: Overseas, scientists say human-caused climate change is the main driver of recent record-breaking sea temperatures around Europe. According to an analysis by the World Weather Attribution Group, human actions have added about 2 degrees of warming to the Mediterranean and around 1.4 degrees to Western European seas. It's prompted urgent warnings from the authors of the study. They say this has the potential to completely reshape ecosystems that coastal communities rely on for food and income and drive damaging extreme weather on land. The analysis found peak sea temperatures recorded this year in the eastern and western Mediterranean would have been virtually impossible without human-caused climate change. Back home, four Indigenous documentaries will be premiering at Melbourne's International Film Festival tonight. Sovereign Shorts is a collection of films exploring treaty in Victoria. Talia Little told NIRS News her film, Protest on the Dance Floor, explores the idea clubs have become a political space for Aboriginal and Torres Strait Islander people.
5: It is quite a, can be an abstract concept, but also, yeah, it feels very real to a lot of us who, you know, love electronic music and love music. And in the doco, we sort of go from an area of exclusion here in Melbourne to now taking up space and what that feels like.
3: And the Sydney Swans say the sanctions handed down to five players today relate to club breaches, not a political investigation. Isaac Heaney, Chad Warner, Nick Blakey, Riley Bice and James Jordan have been suspended for the rest of the AFL season, including finals. The players were allegedly involved in an incident in Melbourne earlier this week, which is the subject of a police investigation. Swans CEO Matthew Pavlich explained the club's decision.
6: So we've been working very closely with the five players involved, with the AFL who are supportive of this approach, and so too we've been chatting a lot at length with the AFL Players Association. As Andrew said, we respect that this is an ongoing investigation by Victoria Police, and the actions we've taken today are independent, totally independent of this.
3: No charges have been laid at this stage. And taking a look at sport, Les Kiss hasn't thrown Argentina any curveballs in the lead-up to the series tests. The only new addition to the squad handed down today is Len Iketau, who missed the Wallabies' two wins over Japan in Osaka and Townsville due to an ankle injury. Fellow centre Joseph Akuso-Suali'i has also been selected for the two-test tour after picking up a minor hamstring strain that kept him out of the side's 56-17 win in Queensland last weekend. Elsewhere, the 34-man squad remains consistent from the first selection by Les Kiss and the Wallabies coaches.
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8: From the Bureau of Meteorology, this is your weather update for the Macleay Valley over the next few days. Wednesday's weather is partly cloudy. Medium chance of showers, most likely in the morning and afternoon. Light winds prevailing, Kempsey 20, Southwest Rocks 18 and Willawarren 20 degrees. Thursday's outlook is mostly sunny morning. The chance of morning fog inland. Slight chance of a shower in the afternoon and evening. The chance of a thunderstorm in the south in the afternoon and evening. Light winds becoming northeasterly 15 to 20 km per hour during the afternoon, then becoming light during the evening. Kempsey 23, Southwest Rocks 19 and Willawarren 23 degrees. Friday's forecast is partly cloudy. The chance of morning fog. Medium chance of showers in the south, slight chance elsewhere. The chance of a thunderstorm in the afternoon and evening. Winds west to northwesterly 15 to 20 kilometers per hour, becoming light during the afternoon. Kempsey 25, Southwest Rocks 20 and Willawarren 24 degrees. That's your catch-up of the latest local weather on 103.1 Tank FM.
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I acknowledge the traditional custodians of the lands this program is broadcast from. I pay my respects to elders past, present and emerging, and I extend that respect to other Aboriginal and Torres Strait Islander people

G'day. Welcome to the first Australian Music Hour. My name's Steve Norwood, and I'll be with you for the next little while playing a selection of great music from Indigenous artists in this country. We have a few older songs on the program today. We've also got a little bit of hip-hop with the political edge, and some optimistic songs as well. We kicked off the show with the Pigram Brothers and Johnny Walker's Shoes, a song that I think really heralded the Pigram Brothers' commercial success as a band. A great band. They've been inducted into the Western Australian Music Industry Hall of Fame, and Stephen Pigram this year received the Red Ochre Artistic Excellence Award for 2026. He got that in June. He's been around 50 years or so in the music industry. I'll probably need to give an explicit language warning about a couple of songs that are coming up on the program today. And right now we're going to get stuck into a song from Vic Sims, an older song. This was recorded in 1972 in Bathurst Jail. And it comes from the album The Loner, which is such an important album in Australian music history that it's been placed into the National Film and Sound Archives in Canberra. This is Vic Sims, Living My Life by the Days.

That was a song called Shifting Sands from the late Belang T. E. Lewis. And Belang Lewis sadly passed away several years ago at the fairly young age of 59, had a heart attack. He was a celebrated actor. He's appeared in several renowned Australian films. He's also a jazz musician who toured Europe playing. And just as an aside, he carried the Olympic torch in Melbourne in the year 2000. We're going to have a track now from Thelma Plum. This is one of the first songs that she released. I was lucky enough to see her play at the Meyer Music Bowl when she'd only just released the EP, Rosie, which this song appears on. It came out in 2013 when she was 19 years old. And Thelma Plum is about to embark on a bit of a tour of Australia, and she'll be playing mainly an acoustic show. She's well worth seeing. This is Thelma Plum and Dollar.

0: together?
1: Yeah, definitely. I think, yeah, for certain in our club, it certainly did. It pulled all our members closer together. And, you know, a lot of other clubs, you know, were sympathetic. You know, they you know, understand that we don't have rooms and, you know, they'll still stick around and have a drink after the game and whatever, even though we might be out in the open. But, yeah, definitely our club, you know, all of our players. There was a lot of concern initially because they're like, oh, what's going to happen? Are we going to have, are we going to be here? Are we existing? Are we folding? Yeah. And all this type of things. You know, I was pretty confident the whole way through, and as was our committee and everyone, all the senior members of our club, that we would push on and make something happen. But, you know, there's always that worry for those kids. So, yeah, but it definitely did unify us.
0: So what's your timeline on your new club rooms?
1: Yeah. Nothing happens in a hurry, as everyone, you know, and then everyone jumps up and down and goes, what's happening? But in the background, there's a lot happening. So, you know, they've started to move some dirt and we will be in by the end of the start of next season. So, you know, that'll be great.
0: How's that going to feel for you when you see that open, the teams run out for their first game here?
1: Yeah,
0: I mean, you must have fantasised about this moment. What's that going to be like for you and the community when that happens?
1: It'll be fantastic. I mean, yeah, we're all excited. It's just, I guess, a turning point in our club's history where we've been through some adversity and, you know, something great is going to happen. And now I think everyone can sense, you know, the bit of positivity. It's been hard. It's hard on everyone, volunteers particularly. And I think had things stretched on for much longer, I can just see people are getting tired, particularly volunteers. But now there's a sense of excitement, you know, going forward. You know, our club's had to contribute a fair amount of money to the building on top of what the insurance money and everything was.
0: Sure.
1: Yeah. So, you know, that I think is a good thing in a way because it cements our club's commitment to being a permanent tenant at this ground for a long time.
0: I'm in Mallacoota, Victoria, meeting with Callista Cooper, a key figure in a local surfing group that played an important role in the town's recovery after the devastating 2019-2020 bushfires. She encouraged the group to come together each week and connect back with nature and their community through surfing. We can hear the waves in the background. Sounds beautiful. Is this your happy place down at the beach here?
2: This is my happy place, It's spectacular. You can just look out, you see the Southern Ocean, feel the wind on your face.
3: It's amazing. I mean, this morning we've got the sun coming over and there's hardly a breath of wind. Is this rare for it to be this quiet?
2: It's very rare. We've had so much wind. It's been relentless.
3: Take us back to 2019, January 2020, when the bushfires hit. Terrible time for Victoria, but especially here at Mallacoota. What are your memories of that period?
2: Yeah, it was a really terrible time for the whole east coast of Australia. We watched, you know, the north coast burn, and then, just before New Year's, we saw the ash in the sky, felt that raining down, and it's a pretty surreal feeling, actually.
0: What began as simple sessions in the surf grew into something much bigger, a place for people to come each week and connect through the ocean. As the fires bore down on Mallacoota, Callista was forced to flee as the roads closed behind her, cutting her off from home for a full month. When she finally returned after everything had changed, the first place she went wasn't inside her house, it was straight back into the ocean.
2: We just drove actually straight back here to this point and just jumped in the ocean because that was our way of coming back home.
3: You wanted to feel the ocean to reconnect with your town.
2: 100%. The landscape was so different. It was, you know, it was just black and white. It was so charred. It was unrecognisable.
3: What did that feel like for you?
2: It's pretty heartbreaking.
3: Yeah.
2: I mean, even 6 years talking about it, it can be a little bit emotional. It's seeing people's houses burn and streets that you know so well are just, you couldn't even work out where houses were. It was really, really heartbreaking.
3: Then the community had to set about recovering from the bushfire, which I imagine there were many, many different aspects to that. But you settled on the idea of surfing as part of the recovery. So how did you come to that?
2: Well, a few different reasons. So I started working for RecLink, which is a sport and rec organisation. It delivers sport. And we talked with community, and what we were hearing was people feeling really flat, stagnant, broken. They didn't want to come out.
3: Yeah.
2: And people were talking about the environment and how much it had changed and how they didn't feel safe. So what we did was we actually started with an ocean confidence program, and that was just to reintroduce people to the ocean. So talking about the tides, the winds, the waves, the different ways the sand moves, and getting people to feel comfortable. And actually at the end of a 10-week program, we got people to swim from that beach over to the harbour. And you wouldn't believe how much that made a difference to those people. They were just ecstatic. So from that ocean confidence program, we then set about undertaking a surfing program.
3: Yep.
2: So we got our surfing qualifications and just started teaching women how to surf.
3: And there was good engagement with it in those early days when people were reconnecting with the town?
2: There was, yeah. Of course, we were in the middle of COVID, so there were lockdowns in and out, which made things a little tricky. But for the women that were in the surfing group, they were religiously turning up when we were able. Through winter, we expected that there'd be a lot of people pulling out, that it, you know, it was really cold and the wind and the rain. So we'd come down assuming no one would turn up, and everyone would be there in their wetsuits ready to go.
3: You know you're having an impact when they turn up in the middle of winter. And when you started the program, what were you hoping that it would give people emotionally and practically as well?
2: So emotionally, it was really about that reconnection. It was really just trying to get people to come together. There had been so much trauma. So it was a way for bringing people together, building their confidence. And physically, it was about taking control of their environment again, feeling safe at home, feeling like they can take their families to the beach and take their kids surfing.
3: The ocean is a unique beast, isn't it? And what did the ocean deliver that could help people work through their trauma?
2: There's something magical about the ocean. I don't know what it is, but it's so powerful and so healing. I think it's the way that it changes every day. It's so dynamic. You've got to be really present. You can't ever turn your back on the ocean. You've just got to be there, be in the moment. You can't be thinking about all the trauma that's going on because you're actually just trying to survive the ocean sometimes.
0: In the wake of the disaster, many locals were understandably fearful about returning to the ocean and the beach. Through the surfing group, Calista helped create a safe and supportive space for the community to reconnect with the water, rebuild confidence, and find a sense of normalcy again.
2: Well, I know one woman, she was talking about how she took her kids to the beach and she was so stressed. She was actually crying seeing them out in the waves because she thought she wouldn't be able to help them. And so going through that ocean confidence program, going through that surfing program, then empowered her to take her kids to the beach and not only feel comfortable and safe, but also she could join them out in the surf.
3: Why do you think sport and physical activity can be such a powerful tool in disaster recovery?
2: I think sport and recreation just gives you that social connection. It's so important. But it also, you know, there's no rules around how you have to engage. People came along and they might just watch or they might just participate for a little bit, and that was fine. There was no pressure on what they had to do. And it was about slowly building their confidence until they could step into participating. And in some cases then that did lead on to, you know, volunteering to run the session. So it was about giving people time and space to recover as they needed and also being there, that consistency.
3: We've been here for a while on the beach this morning, but we've been talking to people who have been walking past, and Mallacoota did an incredible job with things like the Pony Club as well, as we've heard this morning, the golf club, the soccer club. And there was something about a heightened re-engagement after the disaster, wasn't there?
2: There was. I think initially there was probably a little bit of that volunteer fatigue.
3: Yeah.
2: And it was about having those frameworks in place to support volunteers to be able to keep going on, and so they felt supported as well.
3: What lessons have you learnt here in Mallacoota from a disaster recovery perspective that perhaps other communities can learn from who go through similar things?
2: I think one of them is about being consistent, recognising recovery isn't the same for everyone, and it's not just a 1 or 2 year recovery.
3: Yeah.
2: It's actually a lot longer than that. And it's being able to give space for everyone to go through their recovery and being there so that when they are ready to engage, the programs are still running, the support is still there for them to engage.
3: Because everyone's different, aren't they? So you've got to do it in your own way.
2: Yep. All sorts of people's recoveries were, you know, no one was linear. Everyone was dealing with some kind of trauma. So it was being able to respect their time and space. When they were ready to re-engage, we were there to support.
3: Yeah. So what role did community and informal connection play in bushfire recovery as opposed to the more formal recovery services that were provided?
2: People were more inclined to walk into a sport or recreation activity without that pressure of that clinical environment and also that fly-in, fly-out, where community had to retell their story to different professionals, whereas they could just come to an activity, enjoy themselves, have that sense of belonging and feel part of the community. Yeah, it was really important.
3: But let's go and say hello to the ocean.
2: Okay, great.
0: Lisa Hasker OAM is one of Australia's leading sport administrators, best known as the former CEO of VicSport, the peak body for sport and recreation in Victoria. Through her work at VicSport, she has supported countless clubs through times of crisis, including disaster recovery and rebuilding after extreme weather events. I spoke to Lisa about the real impact disasters have on local sporting communities and what it takes to help them recover and rebuild.
4: A flood or a fire, it stops everything. So all of a sudden, there's no sport.
0: Yeah.
4: Your ground's gone or you're told you're not allowed to play and everything stops. So it's like, how do you maintain the momentum to make sure that when you can go again, there's the volunteers, there's the ground, there's the funding, there's the support, and people don't just go off and do something else.
0: Yeah.
4: Because that's always a big risk. And sport comes back to what they're doing, which involves every bit of the community, not only the people in the sporting club, but the companies in town, the catering, the sponsors, it brings everyone back together. So hugely important. And sport kind of starts that process because people are desperate to get back to playing.
0: Yes.
4: And then they get back to that community connection piece.
0: So sport plays a key role, doesn't it, in rebuilding a community post-disaster?
4: It does, because most people, particularly in regional areas, most people are involved in a couple of sports, and it'll be the same people that are on the footy committee and the netball committee or the footy and cricket.
0: Yeah.
4: And they will be the people that then band together as soon as everything's kind of sorted and get everyone back together, which is really important for healing. You know, especially in a disaster recovery.
0: That first game of footy back after a flood or a fire, or that first game of cricket back after a flood or a fire.
4: Yeah, look, it's really important because it's not only the people on the field that want to play, but it's the committees, it's the families, it's the barbie with the kids coming along, the grandma coming along. It's that community connection. And COVID was, we were on and off for a long time, and there was periods of time where we were off for 6 months, and people really started to be affected by the fact that they weren't connected. And in a lot of areas, their only connection is the footy club or the netball club or the karate club, archery, whatever it happens to be.
0: And when disaster does hit, local sporting teams or grounds take on a really important recovery role as well, don't they?
4: We had a family farm caught up in the Longwood fires.
0: Yep.
4: And everyone was heading to spaces like sporting clubs. And also it was the sporting clubs and the teams of people from the sporting clubs that helped in the recovery straight afterward, just getting trees off roads.
0: Yeah.
4: Just helping put up the first lot of fences so you could keep animals in. So, you know, the footy guys became the kind of, you know, extra CFA volunteers.
0: Yeah, fire recovery team. So the volunteers from your sporting organisations extend their roles out to volunteer to help the broader community. And what would you say to someone who's perhaps considering volunteering, what would you say to them about the benefits they would get from volunteering at a local sports community, but then the deeper benefits they'll get in their community when they're helping a sports club recover from disaster?
4: Volunteer numbers dropped after COVID. People went off and found something else because we were off for so long that the numbers dropped. So we did a lot of work to encourage people from outside sport to see the benefits of coming and helping your sporting club.
0: Yeah.
4: You know, are you someone that is an accountant? Could you come and be the finance person for the local footy or soccer club or archery, whatever?
0: Yeah.
4: Is there a club down the road that you've watched and you've driven past every day but you've never been involved in, but they might just need someone to act as the president or they might just need someone to come and help do small jobs around the place. So go and actually ask the question, because there's always work to do. There's never enough people. There's always a job, and it's really fulfilling to help a club keep running.
0: Yeah.
4: Watch young people come into the club and thrive, watch people start the club at 5 and finish at 85. And there's plenty of jobs to do even if you're not sporty in a sporting club. So we're just trying to work on encouraging people to think of volunteering in a sporting club even if you're not sporty. Because most people think, oh, since I'm retired, I'm going to volunteer. And they think, okay, Asylum Seeker Resource Centre, which is all fantastic. But think of a sporting club as well, even if you haven't come from a sporting background, because we need the skills and we need the people to help. And, I mean, you know, in Victoria alone, there's, you know, what have we got, 5-6 million people in Victoria, 3.5 million are involved in sport.
0: Yeah.
4: And we need to keep that number up, because the amount of sporting clubs stretched across 125 sports across the whole of Victoria is a lot. So we need bodies to help, and you want to get extra people that offer a different perspective, different background, and can keep making those sporting clubs thrive, because they're so important.
0: What a great episode that was, showing how community can really come together to unite after disaster hits. Well, that was Lisa Hasker there. But Jared and Calista, both incredibly inspirational figures. Jared helping to rebuild the football club with the community, and Calista starting that surf group to help her community reconnect with the ocean and get together in a time of need. 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

G'day Kempsey, in the heart of Dungarry country. I'm Troy Cassidaly. 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
1: There's a warning in the travel book. The roads are rough and no Yankee chook, and the side tracks are just as crook. 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Axles crack and you rattle your bones. 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First the cottons, then the lace. 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
3: Good afternoon, I'm Alyssa Delfs. The government's Minister for Veterans Affairs will open consultations on a paper discussing changes to caps on allied health services for veterans. The cap will aim to limit services to $5,000, also increasing the cost of fees for allied health providers. In Question Time today, Matt Keogh says he is looking forward to seeing feedback come in on the paper.
4: We've been clear when we announced the changes to allied health to improve access that we would also be consulting with the veteran community around how do we make sure that we ensure that there's no gap in service provision to our veteran community as a result of these changes. And that's we've been very clear about that, and we'll be starting that soon. And as I mentioned in Question Time yesterday, that will involve a discussion paper.
3: Meantime, the Prime Minister has rejected calls to sack the Minister for Veterans Affairs. Speaking during Question Time, Liberal leader Angus Taylor made his case.
5: Yesterday, the Minister for Veterans Affairs admitted he got it wrong in refusing to meet with veterans to discuss Labor's cruel cap on allied health services. He also got it wrong on trying to put a use-by date on medallic recognition. He got it wrong on refusing to support the Invictus Games.
3: But Anthony Albanese says he has every confidence in Matt Keogh.
6: I consider it to be one of the great privileges of my time in this place that I, as Prime Minister, get to engage with those men and women who wear our uniform, who serve in our name, and who deserve our total respect at all times for what they do.
3: Australians have been warned not to grow complacent ahead of the spring season, with increased bushfire risks across most states and territories. Bushfires could start early and have devastating consequences, with below average rainfall creating dry tinderbox conditions. Rob Webb, Australasian Fire Authorities Council Chief Executive, told National Radio News the key message is preparation.
7: Understanding, are you in a bushfire zone? And let's expand it to any kind of severe weather. There's the warm season in Australia, thunderstorms, floods, a whole range of things can affect. And the first question is, do you know what hazards can affect you? You're going to get the information from local fire services, emergency services, the Bureau, getting a bushfire kit together so you can quickly pick up that kit and move as fast as possible.
3: The Sydney Swans say the sanctions handed down to five players today relate to club breaches, not a police investigation. Isaac Heaney, Chad Warner, Nick Blakey, Riley Bice and James Jordan have been suspended for the rest of the AFL season, including finals. The players were allegedly involved in an incident in Melbourne earlier this week, which is now the subject of a police investigation. Swans CEO Matthew Pavlich explained the club's decision.
8: So we've been working very closely with the five players involved, with the AFL who are supportive of this approach, and so too we've been chatting a lot at length with the AFL Players Association. As Andrew said, we respect that this is an ongoing investigation by Victoria Police, and the actions we've taken today are independent, totally independent of this.
3: And in more sport, Les Kiss hasn't thrown Argentina any curveballs in the lead-up to the series tests. There's only one new addition to the squad handed down today. Len Iketel missed the Wallabies' two wins over Japan in Osaka and Townsville due to an ankle injury. Fellow centre Joseph Okuso-Suwali'i has also been selected for the two-test tour after picking up a minor hamstring strain that kept him out of the side's 56-17 win in Queensland last weekend. Elsewhere, the 34-man squad remains consistent from the first selection by Les Kiss and the Wallabies coaches.
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10: From the Bureau of Meteorology, this is your weather update for the Macleay Valley over the next few days. Wednesday's weather is partly cloudy. Medium chance of showers, most likely in the morning and afternoon. Light winds prevailing, Kempsey 20, Southwest Rocks 18 and Willawarren 20 degrees. Thursday's outlook is mostly sunny morning. The chance of morning fog inland. Slight chance of a shower in the afternoon and evening. The chance of a thunderstorm in the south in the afternoon and evening. Light winds becoming northeasterly 15 to 20 kilometers per hour during the afternoon, then becoming light during the evening. Kempsey 23, Southwest Rocks 19 and Willawarren 23 degrees. Friday's forecast is partly cloudy. The chance of morning fog. Medium chance of showers in the south, slight chance elsewhere. The chance of a thunderstorm in the afternoon and evening. Winds west to northwesterly 15 to 20 kilometres per hour, becoming light during the afternoon. Kempsey 25, Southwest Rocks 20 and Willawarren 24 degrees. That's your catch-up of the latest local weather on 103.1 Tank FM.
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0: 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You'll find this all on the corner of Belgrave and Sydney Streets in Kempsey, thanks to Adventist Community Services. Yes, times are tough for many financially, but if you're looking to connect, relax or simply enjoy a wholesome community dinner, drop in this Thursday between 5 and 7 o'clock. It's all happening at the Community Pop-Up Cafe Friends and Food by the Adventist Community Services, bringing neighbours together in these challenging times in the township of Kempsey.
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Our fathers spanned this ancient land. They called her from her sleep. She wakens from the dream time now, her destiny to keep. God grant her great in every state, from sea to pounding sea. May clear-eyed children guide her fate, and

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3: Hello, I'm Alyssa Delfs. The Prime Minister says plans to force multi-billion dollar tech companies to compensate news outlets for journalism could help bolster social cohesion. He was speaking in the House of Representatives today about the government's news bargaining incentive, as the Greens indicated support for changes made to the proposal. Under the amendments, digital platforms will have to pay a 2.5% levy on their digital advertising revenue if they do not strike deals with media outlets. Anthony Albanese says a healthy news sector is vital to a flourishing democracy.
4: In a world where lies are routinely spread by bad actors, sometimes by images that are literally not real, truthful and accurate news is more important than ever. But, Mr. Speaker, we can counter it. With this legislation, Australia is now once again taking leadership on making digital technology work for people.
3: Across the country, national net debt has doubled to $30,000 per person over the last decade. According to data from the Parliamentary Budget Office, that number is set to climb by a further 50% by 2030. The latest National Fiscal Outlook has warned about the rising cost of servicing that debt, but found Australia's long-term fiscal outlook is actually sustainable. A decision on a delayed $20 million gas project in Papua New Guinea will be made by the end of the year. One of the companies involved in the venture made the statement today. Oil and gas group Santos has partnered with a number of multinational energy giants on the project that will aim to develop two onshore gas fields 360 kilometres northwest of the capital, Port Moresby. Papua LNG would be the country's second operational LNG project. Australian Defence Force personnel have joined the search for a missing bushwalker whose last known location was in the New South Wales Southern Highlands a week ago. Lily Hooper has been missing in Natai National Park for 7 days and was last seen leaving a home in Oakdale to go hiking. She was reported missing by her family that evening when she failed to return. Around 200 emergency services personnel are searching land and sky for Lily using specialist resources, horses, dogs, helicopters and trail bikes. A new documentary is exploring the idea that dance floors are political spaces. Protest on the Dance Floor by Talia Little premieres tonight as part of the Melbourne Film Festival's Sovereign Shorts film collection. She told NIRS News how the idea came about.
5: A lot of the time in our lives, we don't really have a lot of control over what goes on as Aboriginal people, and being a DJ and, you know, playing on your country and being able to set the BPM and everyone's moving in the same way together, and we're sort of in control of that experience, felt really sovereign.
3: And showers developing in the southeast tomorrow, with wet weather also possible for the east coast. The Bureau of Meteorology's Sarah Scully has the forecast.
6: We have this tropical humidity streaming in from the Indian Ocean, being drawn into this trough and extending a cloud band across much of the country all the way into New South Wales. While onshore winds will see a few showers pepper the east coast, then down in the far southeast, a return of the wet and windy weather thanks to that trough. Then out in the far southwest, just a few isolated showers clearing later.
3: And taking a look at sport now in NRL, Craig Bellamy believes Melbourne's next coach should come from within the side, saying one of his assistants should eventually replace him at the Storm. Billy Slater's decision to stand down as Queensland's State of Origin coach has flung the spotlight onto Melbourne, with Bellamy expected to finish up next year.
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7: 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The latest weather is next.
8: From the Bureau of Meteorology, this is your weather update for the Macleay Valley over the next few days. Wednesday's weather is partly cloudy. Medium chance of showers, most likely in the morning and afternoon. Light winds prevailing. Kempsey 20, Southwest Rocks 18 and Willawarren 20 degrees. Thursday's outlook is mostly sunny morning. The chance of morning fog inland. Slight chance of a shower in the afternoon and evening. The chance of a thunderstorm in the south in the afternoon and evening. Light winds becoming northeasterly 15 to 20 km per hour during the afternoon, then becoming light during the evening. Kempsey 23, Southwest Rocks 19 and Willawarren 23 degrees. Friday's forecast is partly cloudy. The chance of morning fog. Medium chance of showers in the south, slight chance elsewhere. The chance of a thunderstorm in the afternoon and evening. Winds west to northwesterly 15 to 20 kilometres per hour, becoming light during the afternoon. Kempsey 25, Southwest Rocks 20 and Willawarren 24 degrees. That's your catch-up of the latest local weather on 103.1 Tank FM.
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1: G'day, it's Michael Kemp, your local member for Oxley. I recently welcomed the New South Wales Shadow Minister for Police to the Mid-North Coast, and we heard directly from locals and police about the issues affecting our community. 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
3: Hello, I'm Alyssa Delfs. The Greens disability spokesperson has condemned the passing of controversial changes to the National Disability Insurance Scheme. Labor and the Coalition came to an agreement to cut the NDIS in a bid to save billions of dollars over the next 4 years and to crack down on its misuse. But Jordan Stilljohn says today was a tough day to be the only physically disabled person in the Senate.
4: This bill will cost lives. We know that this bill will cost tens of thousands of jobs, will transfer over 94 million hours of care that is currently funded onto the shoulders of family members who are already at burnout. Labour and the Liberals have got together in a room and they have decided to strip us of our rights, regardless of our safety or dignity.
3: Meanwhile, the Australian Council of Social Services says the passage of the bill puts people with a disability at risk of serious harm, jeopardising the support they need to live full, dignified lives. ACOS has slammed the legislation to cut the scheme, voicing concerns over bolstered powers for the NDIS minister to reduce funding in participants' plans, cap available supports, set pricing and expand the use of automated decision-making. ACOS is also worried about how the bill enables automated decision-making across the scheme, including choices that require discretion and evaluative judgment. The Minister for Social Services has welcomed the AFL's decision to ban several players who were involved in an incident in Melbourne earlier this week. The club says it decided to sanction the five players in relation to breaches of club standards, not because of an ongoing police investigation. Tanya Plibersek told the ABC the club did the right thing.
5: Sporting codes, teams like the Swans have an incredibly important role in our community. They are the people who boys and young men look up to. They're their heroes, their role models, and I am really pleased to hear some of the measures that the club's taken today.
3: No arrests or charges have been laid in connection with the allegation. Meantime, Swans chairman Andrew Pridham says they take the issue very seriously.
6: The only way we can deal with it is to put our foot down incredibly hard, which we've done. As a football club, that is our business, and to effectively torpedo our season by making decisions such as this just tells you how seriously we'll take it.
3: And some parts of the country are facing an increased risk of bushfires ahead of spring, with below average rainfall creating dry conditions. Towns including those already ravaged by the Black Summer bushfires in Victoria's far east, along with large sections of the Northern Territory, are most at risk in the coming months. That's according to the latest spring seasonal bushfire outlook. Australasian Fire Authority's Council Chief Executive Rob Webb explains to National Radio News which areas are vulnerable.
7: Coming back around into Queensland, the southern ranges of Queensland and into the northern ranges of New South Wales, there's some high fuel loads in those areas as well. So they're looking for a spring period that is above normal. Around into Victoria, we've got the southern fringes of the east, the central and the west, eastern parts of Tasmania and parts of Western Australia as well and northern South Australia. So.
3: And in sport news, halfback Jock Madden will return to West Tigers this week after he was forced to take an unforeseen break from rugby league. Madden, who will replace an injured Adam Dwehy in the number 7 jersey against the Sydney Roosters on Sunday, hasn't played for nearly a month. Madden was forced to take a break after he suffered an injury that formed a hematoma, requiring emergency surgery.
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9: Across the Macleay Valley, here's your Tank FM weather update. Thursday's outlook is mostly sunny morning. Slight chance of a shower in the afternoon and evening. The chance of a thunderstorm in the south in the afternoon and evening. Light winds becoming northeasterly 15 to 20 kilometres per hour during the afternoon, then becoming light during the evening. Kempsey 23, Southwest Rocks 19 and Willawarren 22 degrees. Friday's forecast is partly cloudy. The chance of morning fog. Medium chance of showers in the south, slight chance elsewhere. The chance of a thunderstorm in the afternoon and evening. Winds west to northwesterly 15 to 20 kilometres per hour, becoming light during the afternoon. Kempsey 25, Southwest Rocks 20 and Willawarren 24 degrees. Saturday's outlook is cloudy. High chance of showers, most likely in the morning and afternoon. The chance of a thunderstorm in the afternoon and evening. Winds west to northwesterly 15 to 20 kilometres per hour, becoming light during the afternoon. Kempsey 21, Southwest Rocks 19 and Bellbrook 21 degrees. This concludes your latest summary of local weather conditions on Tank FM.
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3: Hello, I'm Melissa Delfs. The Treasurer says Australia does not need a dramatic increase in public housing, despite calls for just that from the country's peak union body. In its new housing proposal released today, the ACTU urged federal and state governments to agree to a public housing target of 1 in 10 new homes, compared to the current rate of 1 in 50. And ACTU President Michelle O'Neill says it could be attained by using modern methods of construction, such as modular housing. Speaking to Seven earlier today, Miss O'Neill says it's a problem in Australia.
4: When Bob Hawke was Prime Minister, 1 in 10 homes was public housing. That's dropped to 1 in 50. So the other part of our plan is really boosting the amount of public housing we've got. That's going to help keep rents fair.
3: Mental health needs in Australia remain high, and where someone lives impacts their ability to access services. That's according to the latest national report card into Australia's mental health system. Reporting on performance, it found in 2025, psychological distress was common, with around 14.9% of people aged 15 and over experiencing high psychological distress and 9.2% experiencing very high psychological distress. CEO of the National Mental Health Commission, David McGrath, says the report shows people experiencing mental health challenges continue to face lower life satisfaction and disproportionate experiences of loneliness, discrimination and financial stress than the broader population. If you or someone you know is in need of help, call Lifeline at 13 11 14. A tax loophole disadvantaging widowed investors has been closed after the major parties came to an agreement this week. Budget night tax reforms grandfathered negative gearing and capital gains tax concessions for investors who held property prior to May 12. But if their marriage broke down or their spouse died, they would have lost the entitlements when a jointly owned property transferred to their name. The loophole will end after the government and coalition reached a deal in which Labor received support for its controversial slash to ballooning NDIS funding. The Minister for Financial Services has unveiled a comprehensive package of reforms to strengthen Australia's superannuation system. Speaking at the National Press Club today, the Assistant Treasurer says the reforms will include bans on cold calling to sell superannuation products and new financial advice measures to tackle predatory practices. It comes after the collapse of two investment funds that wiped out more than $1 billion in retirement savings. Daniel Molino explained some of the changes.
5: Today, I'm announcing a comprehensive crackdown on harmful lead generation practices. We will ban unlicensed real-time communication about superannuation. We will limit the anti-hawking exemption for financial advice to existing client relationships. We will strengthen penalties for breaches of anti-hawking laws.
3: And critical koala and wildlife habitat has been restored across part of Queensland with a new initiative helping make inroads in the Lockyer Valley. Almost 8 hectares of land have been restored through the initiative, with 11 southeast Queensland councils joining forces to deliver the Restore and Reconnect SEQ Koala Habitat Program. It aims to improve habitat quality, enhance wildlife movement, and strengthen key ecological corridors across the area. And taking a look at sport in NRL, Craig Bellamy believes Melbourne's next coach should come from within his side, saying one of his assistants should eventually replace him at the Storm. Billy Slater's decision to stand down as Queensland State of Origin coach has flung the spotlight onto Melbourne, with Bellamy expected to finish up next year.
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7: Across the Macleay Valley, here's your Tank FM weather update. Thursday's outlook is mostly sunny morning. Slight chance of a shower in the afternoon and evening. The chance of a thunderstorm in the south in the afternoon and evening. Light winds becoming northeasterly 15 to 20 kilometres per hour during the afternoon, then becoming light during the evening. Kempsey 23, Southwest Rocks 19 and Willawarren 22 degrees. Friday's forecast is partly cloudy. The chance of morning fog. Medium chance of showers in the south, slight chance elsewhere. The chance of a thunderstorm in the afternoon and evening. Winds west to northwesterly 15 to 20 kilometers per hour, becoming light during the afternoon. Kempsey 25, Southwest Rocks 20 and Willawarren 24 degrees. Saturday's outlook is cloudy. High chance of showers, most likely in the morning and afternoon. The chance of a thunderstorm in the afternoon and evening. Winds west to northwesterly 15 to 20 kilometres per hour, becoming light during the afternoon. Kempsey 21, Southwest Rocks 19 and Bellbrook 21 degrees. This concludes your latest summary of local weather conditions on Tank FM.
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3: BBC News with Govinda Gill. Ukraine's anti-corruption agencies say they're carrying out raids on current and former lawmakers and senior officials from the presidential office. The development comes as his former defense minister, Mykhailo Fedorov, has called for elections which are barred in wartime under Ukrainian martial law. Dan Johnson is in Kyiv, where protests are taking place.
4: Anti-corruption investigators are actually searching this morning the office of the deputy chief of the president's office. There have been investigations before that have seen figures close to Volodymyr Zelensky arrested and questioned. He has been accused of not necessarily direct involvement in corruption himself, but of not rooting it out in the teams and structures that are around him. And the SAC defense minister, Mykhailo Fedorov, says that that corruption weakens the armed forces and Ukraine's ability to win this war.
3: The United States has suspended 50% tariffs on some Canadian goods hours before they were due to come into effect. President Trump said the measures would be paused for 3 days. The Canadian Prime Minister, Mark Carney, said there was still important work to be done. Maura Fogarty reports.
5: Mr. Trump said he was pausing these tariffs because both sides had reached a deal. Canada's Prime Minister Mark Carney was less definitive. He said in a statement that there was still important work to be done. The postponement buys negotiators some time, 3 days to be exact, before these tariffs would take effect on about $20 billion worth of goods shipped from Canada to the U.S. and covering items such as cars, furniture, clothing, cement, and even ice hockey sticks.
3: Israel has opened up bids for the construction of more than 1,000 homes in a strategically important area of the occupied West Bank as the government seeks to end any chance of a Palestinian state. From Jerusalem, Yolande Nell has the details.
6: Under international pressure, Israel held off for decades on plans to build in E1, but the current Israeli government gave the go-ahead for E1 construction a year ago, despite an Israeli court challenge to the plans by Bedouin Palestinians living in the area and Israeli peace groups. The housing ministry has now issued a tender for half the planned homes. It sets a deadline for bids just days before Israel's general election. That should enable the government to sign deals with contractors that it would be much harder for a future government to cancel. Settlements are illegal under international law.
3: Japan's criticized sanctions imposed by the United States on the president of the International Criminal Court, Tomoko Akane, calling them very unfortunate. The U.S. sanctions against the court's president, a Japanese national, announced on Tuesday, marked the latest escalation by the Trump administration in a campaign to undermine the body. World news from the BBC. The world's biggest humanoid robot manufacturer, Unitree Robotics, has made a commanding stock market debut in Shanghai. Its shares soared more than 500%. Unitree's boom has strengthened China's position in the global market for robots and the AI models that power them. A fire has ripped through a budget hotel in the eastern Indian city of Kolkata, killing at least 9 people. Officials said a child was among those killed. Preliminary investigations suggest an air conditioner may have exploded and caused the blaze. 8 people were injured. Hungary's new president, András Baka, takes office today. His predecessor was accused by the new government of being a puppet of the former Prime Minister, Viktor Orbán, and forced from office. Mr. Baka, who's a former judge, will have little power as head of state, but he said he will stand up to the government if necessary. The Beninese singer Angelique Kidjo has become the first black African to receive a star on the Hollywood Walk of Fame. The 5-time Grammy winner was honoured for a career spanning more than 4 decades. At the ceremony in Los Angeles, she celebrated Africa's contribution to global music. Camilla Mills reports.
7: Angelique Kidjo marked the occasion in characteristic style, singing and dancing after unveiling her star. The 66-year-old told the audience that Africans often failed to recognise just how much they had given to the world. And she said, without us, there's no music possible on this planet. Kijo has worked with artists including Bono, Alicia Keys and John Legend. The Recording Academy said her music had connected cultures and crossed borders. Kijo has also spent decades campaigning for girls and young women in Africa.
3: BBC News.
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9: Across the Macleay Valley, here's your Tank FM weather update. Thursday's outlook is mostly sunny morning. Slight chance of a shower in the afternoon and evening. The chance of a thunderstorm in the south in the afternoon and evening. Light winds becoming northeasterly 15 to 20 kilometers per hour during the afternoon, then becoming light during the evening. Kempsey 23, Southwest Rocks 19 and Willawarren 22 degrees. Friday's forecast is partly cloudy. The chance of morning fog. Medium chance of showers in the south, slight chance elsewhere. The chance of a thunderstorm in the afternoon and evening. Winds west to northwesterly 15 to 20 kilometers per hour, becoming light during the afternoon. Kempsey 25, Southwest Rocks 20 and Willawarren 24 degrees. Saturday's outlook is cloudy. High chance of showers, most likely in the morning and afternoon. The chance of a thunderstorm in the afternoon and evening. Winds west to northwesterly 15 to 20 kilometers per hour, becoming light during the afternoon. Kempsey 21, Southwest Rocks 19 and Bellbrook 21 degrees. This concludes your latest summary of local weather conditions on Tank FM.
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13: This week, September 1980.
19: Spring has sprung, as they say, and in 1980, the theme from a movie that had been released 10 years earlier sprang back into the charts, triggered by the success of the TV series based on the movie. The series was MASH with Alan Alda, and this was the theme from the movie re-released in September 1980.

Johnny Mandel Orchestra with the Ron Hickling Singers, and the theme from MASH, actually subtitled Suicide is Painless. This was the track's second run of the charts, reaching the top of the British and Irish charts, but in Australia just reaching 52 on the Kent Music Report. Moving now to another movie theme song, this time for the artist who played the lead role. The song was written by Michael Gore and Dean Pitchford. The actor and singer was Irene Cara. The song, I

Irene Cara and Fame. The song earned Cara a Grammy nomination for Best Female Pop Vocal Performance, and the movie was an overnight box office smash. The following year, the song won the Oscar for Best Film Theme Song. The song had further success later in the 80s as the theme for the TV series based on the movie. As for the charts, well, a big glowing number one against it in Belgium, Ireland, Netherlands, New Zealand, Britain, and on the US dance chart. It peaked at 42 in Canada and 3 in Australia. It was certified gold in Canada, the Netherlands, and Britain. Moving now to a beach, a real beach, one on the shores of the Toronto Islands in Canada. The song comes from the Canadian group Mother and the Muffins. This is Echo Beach.

Rico Beach, written by band member Mark Gay. The song is said to refer to a faded time and place gone in the lyrics of the song Hiroshima Mon Amour. The cover of the British release didn't feature the Canadian beach, rather showed at Chesil Beach in Dorset, renaming it Echo Beach. Moving now to a poem written by Banjo Patterson. It was written by Patterson in 1889. It comes from the point of view of a city dweller who once met the character in the poem, whom he knew was a shearer and drover. It is written from an end.

0: Australian folk group Wallace and Matilda and their take on Clancy of the Overflow. The song peaked at 30 on the Kent Music Report. Back in a moment with a song written and performed by David Bowie.
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0: The 80s. Now to the lead single from the album Scary Monsters and Super Creeps. It's from David Bowie.

David Bowie and Ashes to Ashes, widely regarded as an art rock and new wave track. The song was accompanied by the most expensive music video ever made up to that time and depicted Bowie as a clown, an astronaut and a lunatic asylum inmate. Many pundits have labelled the video as Bowie's best of all time. Fun fact, the backing tracks were recorded without lyrics or melodies pre-written. So once they were laid, the lyrics were then immediately written and recorded, and originally was supposed to be a sequel to Space Oddity. The song did fairly well, landing at the top of the British and the French charts, two in Portugal and three in Norway and Australia, six across the ditch and 35 in Canada, 79 in the States. Now to another singer-songwriter, this time Paul Simon, and the first single released from his One Trick Pony studio album.

0: Simon and Late in the Evening. The songs received praise for Simon's lyrics, the horn interlude, and the famous drum beat, referred to as a groove by drummer Steve Gadd. Gadd devised the distinctive drum part by using two pairs of drumsticks, one in each hand, in order to give the impression of two drummers playing together, as he's demonstrated in drum clinics. The song peaked at 6 in America, 19 in Canada and New Zealand, 34 in Australia, 58 in the UK. Turning now to events of September 1980. This was the month Bob Hawke made his intentions in politics clear. He retired as president of the Australian Council of Trade Unions to contest the seat of Wills in the federal election. He subsequently won the seat. 3 years later, he replaced Bill Hayden as leader of the Australian Labor Party and within 5 weeks led Labor to a landslide victory at the 1983 election, defeating Malcolm Fraser. His career with the ACTU had been one of constant battle, particularly against the Liberal Country Party Coalition, as it was known then. He was well regarded for fighting for children's rights, particularly in education.
1: I think that one of the monstrosities of the Australian society is this fact, and it's an indisputable fact, that the child of a low-income parent, simply because of that fact that he is a child of a low-income parent, has in this country a significantly lesser chance of having the opportunity of an education and going to the institutions which will enable him to give full expression to the native talents of which he's possessed. I think it's absolutely unbelievable that at this stage of our emergence as a so-called civilised society, that we should still be asked to tolerate that situation.
0: The Hand of Faith gold nugget was found by one Kevin Hillier in September 1980. Hillier had been using a metal detector. The nugget was discovered at Kigar, northwest of Bendigo, in the Kiura State Park. The stage musical Les Miserables premiered in Paris in September 1980. Here's a little of that first presentation.

journée est finie, bien finie la journée.

0: Les Miserables. It was first performed in Paris in 1980. The French version there of At the End of the Day. The musical came to Australia 18 years later and has established itself as one of the most popular musicals of all time. In sport news, during September 1980, Sir Garfield Sobers, famed West Indies cricketer, was awarded Australian citizenship. He was widely regarded by many cricketers as one of the finest exponents of the game ever.
1: The best all-rounder that ever played the game, one that I always admired.
2: He is, if not the greatest player, then it would be a good discussion as to why he wouldn't.
0: Alan Jones became the Formula One World Racing Champion, beating Nelson Piquet and following in the footsteps of Sir Jack Brabham. He was the first world champion to drive for Williams. Here's Jones describing how he won against Piquet in the Canadian Grand Prix.
3: No one was going to give way, and we rubbed wheels, and he went into the fence, and I damaged my rear engine cover a little bit, but I could have easily have continued. But then they stopped the race and restarted it. But Nelson couldn't restart in that particular car. He had to use his qualifying car. So, because they didn't change the engine from the qualifying car, and then they had to go into the race with it, I dare say a cynic would say that maybe

0: they couldn't have used the fuel that they had to use in that particular engine because they'd be scrutinised after the race. And it blew up.
1: John Bonham, the drummer for Led Zeppelin, died during September at the age of 32. Heavy drinking is listed as one of the causes. Now, back to the music, and this comes from American blues, gospel and R&B singer Dorothy Moore. She'd achieved chart success 4 years earlier with Misty Blue, and this was one of her follow-ups.

Dorothy Moore and Once or Twice. The song had limited success, only charting in Australia, peaking at 52. Moving to a song now out of Britain from Birmingham rock band Dexys Midnight Runners, Come On Eileen fame. It's a tribute to soul singer Gino Washington.

Gino. The Gino chant at the beginning and end of the song was sampled from Crowd Noises on Van Morrison's acclaimed 1974 live album, It's Too Late to Stop Now, and is reminiscent of Washington's 1960s performances, whereby the show's warm-up MCs would excite the audience before Washington took to the stage. The song was an immediate success in the UK, belting to number one, and in Ireland it peaked at two. In Australia, it managed seventh on the Kent Music Report. Now, focusing back home, and a group formed through a collaboration between Terry McCarthy and Mark Moffat, using various guest vocalists.

0: was co-written by McCarthy and Moffat, and Kim Durant was the lead vocalist. Twin sisters Gail and Gillian Blakeney lip-synced the vocals to the music video. They later became hosts of the children's television show Wombat and held roles in Neighbours. The song peaked at 16 on the Kent Music Report. Back in a moment, and we'll declare the winners.
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0: And now the first single released from ABBA's seventh studio album, Super Trooper. The song is written by Benny and Bjorn.

ABBA and The Winner Takes It All. Bjorn denies the songs about his and Agnetha Fältskog's divorce, saying the basis of the song is the experience of a divorce, but it's fiction. Record World said the song's gripping vocal drama is augmented forcefully by plush orchestration. As of 2021, it was the group's biggest hit in the UK with 920,000 chart sales at the time. It has a big number one against it on the charts in Belgium, Ireland, Netherlands, Britain and the American AC charts. In New Zealand, it peaked at 16 and Australia, 6. It went gold in Brazil, Denmark, Germany, Italy, Netherlands, Spain and Britain. Back home now and another track from Cold Chisel. This was the third single released from the album East, written by

Soul Chisel and My Baby, one of the band's most popular, featuring a clearly defined pop sound, quite different from Cold Chisel's more usual hard-edged rock. Music critic Anwen Crawford, writing for The Monthly, said the song sounds like a Smokey Robinson song refigured for a rock band instead of a Motown vocal group. It made 40 on the Kent Music Report and was the only Cold Chisel single to chart in America, reaching 32 on the mainstream rock chart. Now, finally, this week, a song from a young British singer about a woman who sends love letters to her husband under the titular pen name. This is Babushka.

0: huge hit, Babushka. Bush spoke with Aussie TV series Countdown shortly after Babushka's release.
1: Are you having trouble coming up with new ideas for songs? Are you running out of inspiration?
2: No. In fact, it really got good again. It's so easy that when you find a formula of how to write a song, you stick to it. And there's so many people that have fallen into the trap as they get a formula of A minor, G, C. And from there on, every song will be A minor, G, C because they know it works. But I feel good artists, people like Bowie, Cliff Richard, you know, the real biggies, they keep moving. And that's the important thing about, I think, art, that you don't remain stagnant, you keep moving.
0: On the charts, Babushka was a top 10 in Australia, New Zealand and Britain. And in the UK was certified gold.
3: Next week,
0: AC/DC was up for a bit of long time shaking. George Benson wandered the night, and the Police ordered everyone to step away from them.
3: The 80s from start to finish is produced in the studios of Artie's Audio Services Melbourne. The program is produced in association with The Book, Top 40 Research by Jim Barnes and Stephen Skeynes. And For the Record, Australian Pop Culture 1964 to 2017. 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
6: Across the Macleay Valley, here's your Tank FM weather update. Thursday's outlook is mostly sunny morning. Slight chance of a shower in the afternoon and evening. The chance of a thunderstorm in the south in the afternoon and evening. Light winds becoming northeasterly 15 to 20 kilometers per hour during the afternoon, then becoming light during the evening. Kempsey 23, Southwest Rocks 19 and Willawarren 22 degrees. Friday's forecast is partly cloudy. The chance of morning fog. Medium chance of showers in the south, slight chance elsewhere. The chance of a thunderstorm in the afternoon and evening. Winds west to northwesterly 15 to 20 kilometers per hour, becoming light during the afternoon. Kempsey 25, Southwest Rocks 20 and Willawarren 24 degrees. Saturday's outlook is cloudy. High chance of showers, most likely in the morning and afternoon. The chance of a thunderstorm in the afternoon and evening. Winds west to northwesterly 15 to 20 kilometers per hour, becoming light during the afternoon. Kempsey 21, Southwest Rocks 19 and Bellbrook 21 degrees. This concludes your latest summary of local weather conditions on Tank FM.
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at the top there from Sydney's own hyperpop visionary of Salty with Touch Grass. Joey Lee Wagtail from out of Kempsey was following on there. The Dongutty Man will be performing at 4ZZZ for Sounds Like Community Radio, the track Psycho Warfare. Piper Butcher was in there too with Better, and then from the Arnhem Land with Murtaz with No Show. That does bring this edition of the Local Source to a close. Here's one last tune from fittingly a Brisbane Meanjin band. 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
3: BBC News with Govinda Gill. Ukraine's anti-corruption agencies say they've carried out raids on lawmakers and senior officials from the presidential office. The development comes as the former defense minister, Mykhailo Fedorov, has called for elections which are barred in wartime under Ukrainian martial law. A presidential office representative has told the BBC it would be bizarre to plan elections amidst missiles and drones, a message echoed by MP Ivana Klimpush-Tsintsadze.
4: I do represent the opposition political party, and we are very much interested in having elections. But we do agree that President Zelensky is still holding a legitimate mandate, and we believe that for having a democratic electoral process, we need to ensure that security and peace is being reinstalled across the country.
3: A Ukrainian man has been arrested in Croatia over the 2022 explosions which damaged the Nord Stream gas pipelines between Russia and Germany. German prosecutors say Vladimir Zed, a trained scuba diver, is strongly suspected of helping to place explosives on the pipelines near the Danish island of Bornholm. At least 107 people have been killed in a landslide at a mine in the Central African Republic on the border with Cameroon. A local mayor said the incident took place on Tuesday afternoon in the gold mining area of Zamboi. Paul Ngie reports from Yaoundé.
5: Videos circulating on social media appear to show a slope collapsing on several gold miners present at the site. Others were gripped by fear and panic as they ran for safety. Adamu Abdon, the mayor of Garabula in Cameroon's East Region, said the incident occurred on the Central African Republic's side of the border. It's not immediately clear what triggered the landslide, but such occurrences are common in Eastern Cameroon, where unregulated miners work under poor conditions and are often exposed to risks. Rescue operations are reported to be underway amid fears that the death toll could rise.
3: The Australian tennis star Nick Kyrgios has been provisionally suspended after testing positive for cocaine, Andy Swiss reports.
6: In a statement, Nick Kyrgios said he took full responsibility for what he called a huge mistake. The Australian had submitted a sample during the Mallorca Open on the 22nd of June, which was later found to contain a metabolite of cocaine. Kyrgios, who was runner-up at Wimbledon 4 years ago, has seen his ranking plummet after struggling with knee and wrist injuries. The 31-year-old said his fitness issues had taken a huge toll on him mentally and physically. Coming to terms with being near the end of my career has been hard than I ever imagined, he said, before adding, none of that excuses what I did.
3: Chinese state media says a space startup successfully recovered the first stage of a rocket on land as the country seeks to advance its space program. The Ju-2A3 launched on Wednesday. BBC News. Japan has criticized sanctions imposed by the United States on the president of the International Criminal Court, Tomoko Akane, calling for them very unfortunate. The U.S. sanctions against the court's president, a Japanese national, announced on Tuesday, marked the latest escalation by the Trump administration in a campaign to undermine the body, which is empowered to investigate war crimes. The Beninese singer Angelique Kidjo has become the first black African to receive a star on the Hollywood Walk of Fame. The five-time Grammy winner sang and danced at the ceremony in Los Angeles, celebrating a career spanning more than four decades. Kidjo said that without Africans, no music would be possible on this planet. She spoke after the ceremony.
7: The star for me means that my vision of the world as a small village is a reality. We have the same needs, doesn't matter where we come from, which language we speak, which kind of skin color we have. We are human. It's one human family. I don't believe in any other person telling me otherwise.
3: Angelique Kidjo has also been widely recognized for her humanitarian work supporting girls and young women in Africa. Five players in the top Australian rules football league, the AFL, have been suspended for the rest of the season after breaching club rules on alcohol and bringing women back to their team hotel. The Sydney Swans say their sanctions are separate from a police investigation into an alleged sexual assault at the Melbourne hotel in the early hours of Monday. None of the players have been arrested or charged. Conservationists in India have welcomed a Supreme Court decision ordering state governments not to block the routes taken by elephants to their feeding grounds or watering sites. The judges said construction of any kind of obstacle in elephant corridors was not acceptable. The court also barred the use of fireballs or torches to chase the animals away from farmlands. BBC News.
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9: Across the Macleay Valley, here's your Tank FM weather update. Thursday's outlook is mostly sunny morning. Slight chance of a shower in the afternoon and evening. The chance of a thunderstorm in the south in the afternoon and evening. Light winds becoming northeasterly 15 to 20 kilometers per hour during the afternoon, then becoming light during the evening. Kempsey 23, Southwest Rocks 19 and Willawarren 22 degrees. Friday's forecast is partly cloudy. The chance of morning fog. Medium chance of showers in the south, slight chance elsewhere. The chance of a thunderstorm in the afternoon and evening. Winds west to northwesterly 15 to 20 kilometers per hour, becoming light during the afternoon. Kempsey 25, Southwest Rocks 20 and Willawarren 24 degrees. Saturday's outlook is cloudy. High chance of showers, most likely in the morning and afternoon. The chance of a thunderstorm in the afternoon and evening. Winds west to northwesterly 15 to 20 kilometers per hour, becoming light during the afternoon. Kempsey 21, Southwest Rocks 19 and Bellbrook 21 degrees. This concludes your latest summary of local weather conditions on Tank FM.
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21: Hi, this is Noddy. Thanks so much for your company and welcome to the program for the week commencing the 17th of August 2026. This is Aussie Music Weekly, your weekly fix of new, local and independent Australian music. Coming up on this week's show, got the brand new single on the way for The Bamboos. We've got something new on the way also from Fanny Lumsden, and also head to our nation's capital and something from singer-songwriter Mr. Jack Billman. Later this hour, Rufus on Fire is going to swing by for the month of August to present his artist profile segment. All that and stacks more, so I do hope you can stay with us. Well, to kick things off, it's a four-piece band from the Central Coast region of New South Wales called The Moving Stills. This track that I'm about to hit the play button on was inspired by a recent writing trip that the guys did to the city of Los Angeles. They've recently done some supports to the likes of Spacey Jane, and they've also produced a 15-minute documentary about what it's like to be in a band. So to get things underway, this is The Moving Stills with rock band.

0: Yeah, the sounds there of Melbourne-based singer-songwriter Grace Mitchell, and from her forthcoming debut album, Daughter of the King, which will be out on the 4th of September. That's her latest single there called Baseball Hat, a song about wishing for something more. And if you like the sounds of that, Grace is going to be doing some album launch dates just after the release of the album, September the 18th. You can see her at Shot Kickers in Melbourne and October 31 at the Corner Hotel in Melbourne. Thanks so much for your company. You are tuned to Aussie Music Weekly as we come to you around Australia on the Community Radio Network and heard through your local community radio station. It's Noddy here. Up shortly, got the brand new one on the way for the Bamboos. Also up shortly, it's past In Focus interviewee Fanny Lumsden.
1: When you look in the mirror, see my mother's eyes, the deep set slope down at the side.
0: And later this hour, Canberra-based singer-songwriter Jack Billman. Coming up on this week's show, Rufus on Fire is going to join us to present the Artist Profile segment. Well, Big Sound Festival is not too far away. It happens in Brisbane every year, the first week of September. We shall be there this year. This artist is one of the many acts who is going to be performing at said festival. Yeah, Western Australian artist Ricky Neal Jr. This is his latest single, all about the emotional push and pull of a relationship. It's a pretty funky tune and it's called Heartbreaker.

year, the Melbourne Funk and Soul Act, who are now in their 27th year together. Amazing stuff indeed. That's their first release since their 2023 album, This Is How You Do It, and it's called Rockets and Flowers. Track apparently was recorded in the home studio of their longtime producer, and it all happened in Launceston in Tasmania. 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Don't forget, you can also check us out online. We have a presence on the social media portals of Facebook as well as Twitter, now known as X, and our website is there for you, Aussie Music Weekly, AUSSIE, musicweekly.com.au. Jump on there, you can stream past In Focus interviews, live session performances, as well as past installments of Rufus on Fire's artist profile segments. 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Let's keep the music going now as we head to Canberra and Canberra-based artist Jack Billman, a track that's going to be appearing on his upcoming sixth album, which will be due out later this year. And the track was apparently written during a fairly difficult 12-month period of his life, which saw, sadly, several of his friends and relatives diagnosed with cancer. Here is Jack Billman for you now with

0: sounds there of past In Focus interviewee and original New South Wales singer-songwriter Fanny Lumsden. And from her upcoming fifth album, Traditions, which will be out on the 30th of October, that one's called Mother's Eyes, a track described by Fanny as a little bit of a love letter to herself. And her upcoming album was recorded across just 9 days, and most of the tracks were done in one take. Well, we've reached around about the halfway point of this week's edition of Aussie Music Weekly. Still a couple more things to come, including some new singer-songwriter releases from the likes of Olivia Coggan as well as Molly Millington. But up next, we're going to do the artist profile segment. Yes, Rufus on Fire is standing by to present said segment for the month of August. But to get us there, it's a Sydney band who are comprising three mates who all live in a share house in the inner west suburb of Marrickville. They're called The Enthusiasts, and this is the second single release for the band ahead of what's going to be their debut album dropping early next year. It's a song all about finding out some terrible news and trying to stay upright in the shockwave. It's called Warheads.
1: I'm turning purple in the face, and I'ma get home and I'ma call the news, and I see you bringing blades.

0: singer-songwriter, a four-piece rock band, or maybe even a now long-disbanded pop group, they all have one thing in common. They're an Australian artist. It's time to shine the spotlight on them as Rufus on Fire presents The Artist Profiles.
1: Yes, it's that time of the month, that time of the show, where we welcome Rufus on Fire into the Aussie Music Weekly studio, where he shines the spotlight on another artist that hopefully you haven't heard of for quite some time. Yep, it's Artist Profile time, and the man in question is here. G'day, Ruf, how you doing?
2: Mate, I'm well. Greetings to everyone out there in community radio land. Hope you are well too.
1: Well, we went from the 80s back in June to the 60s decade last month. Where are you taking us era-wise on this particular occasion?
2: We're in the early 1990s.
1: Uh-huh.
2: We're in Melbourne, and a band that started as something but would end as something completely different.
1: Right.
2: We're talking about a band by the name of Mantissa.
1: Yeah, okay, yes.
2: Now, indeed. You'll fill in the dots, I'm sure, surely. Now, the band formed in Melbourne in 1989 under the name Killing Time.
1: Mm-hmm.
2: With Adam Pringle on vocals, Nina Grant on bass, Chris Payne on guitar, and Arnie Praz on drums. By the end of 1989, the drummer's seat was vacated by Praz and briefly occupied by one Russell Hopkinson, who would go into UMI, before Alex Nicholzou, a.k.a. Tubby Wadsworth, would take over on the sticks. Initially, their sound was a mix of garage rock and grunge before shifting to more hard rock and funk stylings when Jed Starr joined in June 1990. So think Red Hot Chili Peppers and Faith No More as a guide there.
1: Yeah, which is very in sound for that period, yeah.
2: Quickly built up a live following, and after a bidding war for their services, which saw all major label bosses keen to bring them on board, offering ridiculous money at times.
1: I think at the time, wasn't it like, you know, the biggest bidding war in Australian music history, at least at that period anyway.
2: People looking to land a big fish.
1: Yeah.
2: So they end up inking a deal with Red Eye Records, who were backed by Polydor, and they released their debut EP, Ruby's Mind, in February 1991, which did some great business. It got a number 72 on the ARIA chart, and many thought this was the start of something bigger for Killing Time. Tubby Wadsworth wouldn't be part of it, though. He was sacked by the band and replaced by Sid Green on drums. And a second EP, Dream Alone, was released in February 1992. And from that, we take our first track in this profile. The rollicking opening salvo from it, that is Mystery Line.

0: Yes, we're cranking things up to 11 on this edition of The Artist Profile. Killing Time is the artist in question. That was one of their tracks there, Mystery Line.
1: Well, they are Killing Time for now, but they're about to become something else very soon.
0: That's right.
1: So, Noddy, a couple of EPs in the can, a sizable record deal money-wise in their back pocket. I believe the budget was somewhere in the vicinity of $250,000.
0: Yeah.
1: And it was guaranteed for two albums.
0: Just a lot of money for early 90s, isn't it?
1: Yeah, absolutely. Wow. And they had to put a condition in the contract as well for Jed Starr that the recordings be put out on vinyl. Which at the time was a diminishing option in terms of how to release new music.
0: Being turned off around that time,
1: Starr, though, would leave soon after due to feeling frozen out post the departure of his mate Tubby Wadsworth. And at the time, it was reported the band dynamic was a mix of Starr and Wadsworth on one side and Adam Pringle, Chris Payne and Nina Grant on the other. So the band dynamic's already skewing in different directions. Chris Collins from the Greg Brady Overdrive replaced Starr as Killing Time supported Jane's Addiction, Mudhoney, Baby Animals and Scatterbrain on national tours. But the band name Noddy, why did it change?
0: Yeah, I've never really been across that.
1: Now, it's something we've seen before.
0: Yeah, of course.
1: Angels and Angel City,
0: yep.
1: Dragon and Hunter, Sherbet and the Sherbs, and the Sean Hickey newbies changing to the Sean Hickey Experience. Now, like the bands mentioned here, there was already a Killing Time in the US and Japan.
0: Yes.
1: So taking their name from a John Fowles novel, Killing Time became Manticer, as the band set about recording their debut album with high-profile producer Terry Date, who'd worked with the likes of White Zombie, Pantera, and Soundgarden. Mossy God was released in October 1992. And got to number 47 on the ARIA album charts, but their harder rock sound, all of a sudden it didn't fit into the new grunge-driven musical landscape. And while two singles charted, the expected pointy end of the charts position sales-wise for the album did not eventuate. I think it barely got over 10,000 copies sold.
0: Which is amazing, because we're not talking about a large amount of time, but just goes to show you how quickly the musical landscape and what was the preferred genre of music changed in such a short period of time.
1: They support the Chili's on a tour of Oz, and they would then spend 9 months in the US promoting the record as part of a US deal they had signed over there as well too. So more money in the back pocket for them. Wow. Back home, they would support Pantera and play the 1995 Big Day Out and release another EP into Alia and a second album, Thirst, in June 1995, which was pretty much, we said we're going to put it out. We're just going to put it out. But by now, the writing was already on the wall. And following a final tour, Manticer split in 1996 as band tension and other habits had taken hold. And Polydor, well, they gave up on recouping their investment in the band.
0: Wow.
1: Guitarist Chris Payne sadly passed away in November 2015. But as for other members of the band, there is a Facebook page for Killing Time and Manticer. But if you're out there, drop us a line here at AMW. Love to hear from you. Our second track in this profile is the second single from the Mossy God album. So, Noddy, we have one from column A and one from column B, so to speak, name-wise. It got to number 60 on the ARIA singles chart and still packs a punch some three and a bit decades on. We hope you enjoy Land of the Living.

0: Yes, as we wrap up this edition of the Artist Profile on Mantissa, and obviously Killing Time as well, which we played with the earlier track. That was a Mantissa track there, Land of the Living. Great to hear that band again, and it was such a great period of music, wasn't it? I mean, you and I speak about this quite often, as where you and I probably, you know, discovered what was alternative music and, you know, the harder end of that stuff. And, yeah, Mantissa was certainly right in the thick of it, that's for sure.
1: It was just one of those moments in time where, call it a sliding door or something like that, but, you know, 6 months earlier you might get a completely different outcome, right?
0: Yeah. Anyway,
1: time for me to skedaddle, but Killing Time / Mantissa, you've been profiled.
0: Yes, and Rufus on Fire will return again at the same time next month for another installment of the Artist Profile segment. And if you've got any suggestions for future artist profiles, assuming that the artist in question has not had the spotlight shone on them before, just hit him up via his email address, Rufus, R-U-F-U-S, at aussiemusicweekly.com.au. I'm sure he'll be happy to hear from you and take your suggestions on board. Well, let's jump back now into the 2026 music now with an indie folk pop artist by the name of Olivia Coggan. She's done some recent supports to the likes of Missy Higgins, Boy and Bear, as well as Casey Chambers. And she's got a couple of upcoming shows, and they include August 21 at La La La's in Wollongong and August 28 at the Everly Hotel in Redfern in Sydney. So you think of this one, Olivia Coggan with Fault.

around Australia on the Community Radio Network and heard through your local community radio station. This is Aussie Music Weekly, and unfortunately that's all the time that we have to share with you new local and independent music on this week's edition of the program. But don't despair, we'll be back at the same time next week on the same station you're hearing us through right now. And on next week's show, we're going to do an in-focus interview with Bachelor Girl. 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Well, to take us out, it's country pop artist who has been making music since the age of 14 and hails from the central coast of New South Wales. Her name is Molly Millington, and this track comes from her debut album, Frank Morgan. And the album's title actually refers to the name of the actor who played the wizard in the original Wizard of Oz movie. So take us out, it's Molly Millington with Empty Handed. And

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2: Across the Macleay Valley, here's your Tank FM weather update. Thursday's outlook is mostly sunny morning. Slight chance of a shower in the afternoon and evening. The chance of a thunderstorm in the south in the afternoon and evening. Light winds becoming northeasterly 15 to 20 kilometres per hour during the afternoon, then becoming light during the evening. Kempsey 23, Southwest Rocks 19 and Willawarren 22 degrees. Friday's forecast is partly cloudy. The chance of morning fog. Medium chance of showers in the south, slight chance elsewhere. The chance of a thunderstorm in the afternoon and evening. Winds west to northwesterly 15 to 20 kilometres per hour, becoming light during the afternoon. Kempsey 25, Southwest Rocks 20 and Willawarren 24 degrees. Saturday's outlook is cloudy. High chance of showers, most likely in the morning and afternoon. The chance of a thunderstorm in the afternoon and evening. Winds west to northwesterly 15 to 20 kilometres per hour, becoming light during the afternoon. Kempsey 21, Southwest Rocks 19 and Bellbrook 21 degrees. This concludes your latest summary of local weather conditions on Tank FM.
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3: G'day, I'm David Little, inviting you every week for the National Indigenous News Review. 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
3: BBC News with Govinda Gill. The Israeli military is to open internal criminal investigations into two of the most high-profile attacks on Palestinians during the war in Gaza. The killing of 5-year-old Hind Rajab in January 2024 and the killings of 15 emergency and aid workers a year later. Our global affairs correspondent Sebastian Usher reports.
4: The little Palestinian girl Hind Rajab desperately calling for help from Palestinian emergency workers from a bullet-riddled car in which 5 family members lay dead is one of the defining images of the war in Gaza. The transcript of her harrowing last words has even been made into an Oscar-nominated film. Another incident that drew worldwide outrage was the Israeli army's killing of 15 rescue workers, in which the original IDF account was contradicted by video footage found on the phone of one of those killed. The Israeli army has now launched criminal probes into both incidents after finding that the conduct by soldiers in each case required further investigation.
3: The office of Ukraine's president says its deputy head has been dismissed following a raid this morning by the country's anti-corruption agency. The offices of other current and former ministers and members of parliament were also searched. The raids come after Ukraine's former defense minister, Mykhailo Fedorov, called for elections which are barred in wartime under Ukrainian martial law. Our Ukraine correspondent Dan Johnson is in Kyiv.
5: Ukraine's anti-corruption bureau said it had uncovered a scheme to misappropriate more than $3 million in Ukrainian currency to pay bail for a former energy minister accused of money laundering. A deputy head of the president's office, Irina Mudra, was fired. The office was searched. But only one name has been confirmed, a member of parliament who admitted his home was searched. Another former lawmaker and managers and board members of the Sense Bank are also accused. The presidential office wouldn't comment on the investigation or the reason for Ms. Mudra's sacking.
3: At least 107 people have been killed in a landslide at a mine in the Central African Republic on the border with Cameroon. A local mayor said the incident took place on Tuesday afternoon in the gold mining area of Zamboi. Paul Ngio reports from Yaoundé.
6: Videos circulating on social media appear to show a slope collapsing on several gold miners present at the site. Others were gripped by fear and panic as they ran for safety. Adamu Abdon, the mayor of Garabula in Cameroon's East Region, said the incident occurred on the Central African Republic's side of the border. It's not immediately clear what triggered the landslide, but such occurrences are common in eastern Cameroon, where unregulated miners work under poor conditions and are often exposed to risks. Rescue operations are reported to be underway amid fears that the death toll could rise.
3: Paul Ngio with that report. World news from the BBC. A Ukrainian man has been arrested in Croatia over the 2022 explosions which damaged the Nord Stream gas pipelines between Russia and Germany. German prosecutors say Vladimir Zed, a trained scuba diver, is strongly suspected of helping to place explosives on the pipelines near the Danish island of Bornholm. The Pakistani government has asked the Supreme Court to review its order to transfer the jailed former Prime Minister Imran Khan to a private hospital for checkups. It argued that any transfer of prisoners for treatment should follow jail rules, and the judicial order had exceeded the court's jurisdiction. Mr. Khan's lawyers say he's suffering from various health conditions. He's been in prison since August 2023. The Australian tennis star Nick Kyrgios has been provisionally suspended after testing positive for cocaine, Andy Swiss reports.
7: In a statement, Nick Kyrgios said he took full responsibility for what he called a huge mistake. The Australian had submitted a sample during the Mallorca Open on the 22nd of June, which was later found to contain a metabolite of cocaine. Kyrgios, who was runner-up at Wimbledon 4 years ago, has seen his ranking plummet after struggling with knee and wrist injuries. The 31-year-old said his fitness issues had taken a huge toll on him mentally and physically. Coming to terms with being near the end of my career has been hard than I ever imagined, he said, before adding, none of that excuses what I did.
3: Conservationists in India have welcomed a Supreme Court decision ordering state governments not to block the routes taken by elephants to their feeding grounds or watering sites. The judges said construction of any kind of obstacle in elephants' corridors was not acceptable. The court also barred the use of fireballs or torches to chase the animals away from farmlands. Activists say several resorts and roads have been built around forest areas, cutting off the ancient elephant highways. BBC News.
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10: Across the Macleay Valley, here's your Tank FM weather update. Thursday's outlook is mostly sunny morning. Slight chance of a shower in the afternoon and evening. The chance of a thunderstorm in the south in the afternoon and evening. Light winds becoming northeasterly 15 to 20 kilometers per hour during the afternoon, then becoming light during the evening. Kempsey 23, Southwest Rocks 19 and Willawarren 22 degrees. Friday's forecast is partly cloudy. The chance of morning fog. Medium chance of showers in the south, slight chance elsewhere. The chance of a thunderstorm in the afternoon and evening. Winds west to northwesterly 15 to 20 kilometers per hour, becoming light during the afternoon. Kempsey 25, Southwest Rocks 20 and Willawarren 24 degrees. Saturday's outlook is cloudy. High chance of showers, most likely in the morning and afternoon. The chance of a thunderstorm in the afternoon and evening. Winds west to northwesterly 15 to 20 kilometers per hour, becoming light during the afternoon. Kempsey 21, Southwest Rocks 19 and Bellbrook 21 degrees. This concludes your latest summary of local weather conditions on Tank FM.
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1: Across the Macleay Valley, here's your Tank FM weather update. Thursday's outlook is mostly sunny morning. Slight chance of a shower in the afternoon and evening. The chance of a thunderstorm in the south in the afternoon and evening. Light winds becoming northeasterly 15 to 20 kilometers per hour during the afternoon, then becoming light during the evening. Kempsey 23, Southwest Rocks 19 and Willawarren 22 degrees. Friday's forecast is partly cloudy. The chance of morning fog. Medium chance of showers in the south, slight chance elsewhere. The chance of a thunderstorm in the afternoon and evening. Winds west to northwesterly 15 to 20 kilometers per hour, becoming light during the afternoon. Kempsey 25, Southwest Rocks 20 and Willawarren 24 degrees. Saturday's outlook is cloudy. High chance of showers, most likely in the morning and afternoon. The chance of a thunderstorm in the afternoon and evening. Winds west to northwesterly 15 to 20 kilometers per hour, becoming light during the afternoon. Kempsey 21, Southwest Rocks 19 and Bellbrook 21 degrees. This concludes your latest summary of local weather conditions on Tank FM.
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0: Looking for the perfect way to celebrate Father's Day? 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
3: I'm Debbie Russ with the BBC News. The Israeli military is to open internal criminal investigations into two of the most high-profile attacks on Palestinians during the war in Gaza. The killing of five-year-old Hind Rajab in January 2024 and the killings of 15 emergency aid workers a year later. Both incidents drew international outrage. Our Middle East correspondent Yolande Nell reports from Jerusalem.
4: This is the first confirmation from the IDF that its troops shot the vehicle carrying five-year-old Hind Rajab. She was killed along with six relatives and two paramedics sent to rescue her in Gaza City in early 2024. The Israeli military said it would open its own criminal investigation in this case and into the unit which fired upon ambulances, a fire engine and a marked UN vehicle in southern Gaza last year. Following examinations of the killings of aid workers, including seven from World Central Kitchen, the military said there was no reasonable suspicion of criminal misconduct.
3: Israel's far-right National Security Minister Itamar Ben-Gvir has posted a video of himself online in which he shows an area under construction where what he calls terrorists will be put to death. Mr. Ben-Gvir spearheaded a recent law which makes hanging the default sentence in military courts for deadly terror attacks intended to deny the existence of the State of Israel.
5: This is the structure. This is where terrorists will be put to death. Hanging rope, observation cells where victims of crime can watch. You'll see in the US, by the way, we're making what we promised happen. Look, some laughed and were disparaging, but the structure is starting to be built. It's being built.
3: Separately, France and Germany have strongly condemned as inhumane other recent remarks by Mr. Ben-Gvir, in which he urged Israel to kill 30 to 40 people a night in the Gaza Strip. Ukraine's president, Volodymyr Zelensky, has fired one of his top aides, who's reported to be the target of a corruption investigation. Irina Mudra was sacked after Ukraine's anti-corruption agency said it had raided the homes of a senior official and a sitting member of parliament this morning. Meanwhile, the former defense minister, Mykhailo Fedorov, whose removal last month caused widespread street protests, has called for elections. Our Ukraine correspondent, Dan Johnson, is in Kyiv.
6: Ukraine's anti-corruption bureau said it had uncovered a scheme to misappropriate more than $3 million in Ukrainian currency to pay bail for a former energy minister accused of money laundering. A deputy head of the president's office, Irina Mudra, was fired. The office was searched. But only one name has been confirmed, a member of parliament who admitted his home was searched. Another former lawmaker and managers and board members of the Sense Bank are also accused. The presidential office wouldn't comment on the investigation or the reason for Ms. Mudra's sacking.
3: Dan Johnson reporting. World News from the BBC. Top European Union officials have said they stand firmly with the International Criminal Court after the United States announced sanctions against its president and its senior trial lawyer. Posting on social media, the European Commission President Ursula von der Leyen and the European Council President Antonio Costa both offered their support to the ICC, which is empowered by more than 120 countries to investigate war crimes. Police in Brazil say at least 23 people have been killed in a head-on collision between a truck and a bus carrying patients. Reports say the truck veered into the path of oncoming traffic. The crash happened early on Wednesday on a highway linking southern Brazil with Sao Paulo. Deadly road accidents are common in Brazil. At least 107 people have been killed in a landslide at a mine in the Central African Republic on the border with Cameroon. Paul and GA reports from Yaoundé.
7: Videos circulating on social media appear to show a slope collapsing on several gold miners present at the site. Others were gripped by fear and panic as they ran for safety. Adamu Abdon, the mayor of Garabula in Cameroon's East Region, said the incident occurred on the Central African Republic's side of the border. It's not immediately clear what triggered the landslide, but such occurrences are common in eastern Cameroon, where unregulated miners work under poor conditions and are often exposed to risks. Rescue operations are reported to be underway amid fears that the death toll could rise.
3: Archaeologists in Sri Lanka have found 17 gold-plated Buddha statues from a UNESCO World Heritage Site believed to have been a monastery centuries ago. The rare find came during excavations of a rampart of a temple complex in the central town of Anuradhapura, an ancient capital on the island nation. The small statues are estimated to be about 1,300 years old. BBC News.
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10: Across the Macleay Valley, here's your Tank FM weather update. Thursday's outlook is mostly sunny morning. Slight chance of a shower in the afternoon and evening. The chance of a thunderstorm in the south in the afternoon and evening. Light winds becoming northeasterly 15 to 20 kilometers per hour during the afternoon, then becoming light during the evening. Kempsey 23, Southwest Rocks 19 and Willawarren 22 degrees. Friday's forecast is partly cloudy. The chance of morning fog. Medium chance of showers in the south, slight chance elsewhere. The chance of a thunderstorm in the afternoon and evening. Winds west to northwesterly 15 to 20 kilometers per hour, becoming light during the afternoon. Kempsey 25, Southwest Rocks 20 and Willawarren 24 degrees. Saturday's outlook is cloudy. High chance of showers, most likely in the morning and afternoon. The chance of a thunderstorm in the afternoon and evening. Winds west to northwesterly 15 to 20 kilometers per hour, becoming light during the afternoon. Kempsey 21, Southwest Rocks 19 and Bellbrook 21 degrees. This concludes your latest summary of local weather conditions on Tank FM.
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0: Looking for the perfect way to celebrate Father's Day? 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The music kicks off at 11 a.m. Enjoy an incredible performance by special guest and Golden Guitar winner, Cole Hardy, backed by a full live band. 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
1: Across the Macleay Valley, here's your Tank FM weather update. Thursday's outlook is mostly sunny morning. Slight chance of a shower in the afternoon and evening. The chance of a thunderstorm in the south in the afternoon and evening. Light winds becoming northeasterly 15 to 20 kilometers per hour during the afternoon, then becoming light during the evening. Kempsey 23, Southwest Rocks 19 and Willawarren 22 degrees. Friday's forecast is partly cloudy. The chance of morning fog. Medium chance of showers in the south, slight chance elsewhere. The chance of a thunderstorm in the afternoon and evening. Winds west to northwesterly 15 to 20 kilometers per hour, becoming light during the afternoon. Kempsey 25, Southwest Rocks 20 and Willawarren 24 degrees. Saturday's outlook is cloudy. High chance of showers, most likely in the morning and afternoon. The chance of a thunderstorm in the afternoon and evening. Winds west to northwesterly 15 to 20 kilometers per hour, becoming light during the afternoon. Kempsey 21, Southwest Rocks 19 and Bellbrook 21 degrees. This concludes your latest summary of local weather conditions on Tank FM.
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0: next concert and AGM for the Nambucca Country Music Club is on Sunday the 30th of August at the Maxville X Services Club, with the AGM starting at 10:30 a.m. followed by the concert from 11 to 4 p.m. A new committee of four people is required, otherwise the club will have to close. Guest artist is Coastal Dave, and backed by the Nambucca Country Music Club's very own Nambucca Valley Country Music Band. 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

0: 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Yes, this is where we
1: live. Rosetta. Sweet Loretta Fat, she thought she was a cleaner, but she was a frying pan. Yeah, the picture. The picker. The picks of the fingers, great. Okay.

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3: I'm Debbie Russ with the BBC News. The Israeli military has confirmed for the first time that its troops opened fire on a car carrying the five-year-old Palestinian girl Hend Rajab, who was killed with six relatives in Gaza in 2024. The IDF is opening a criminal investigation into their deaths and the killing of two paramedics sent to rescue her. A separate inquiry will examine the killing of 15 emergency and aid workers in Rafah last year. Our international editor Jeremy Bowen has more details.
4: In these particular cases, the evidence was so overwhelming that something really terrible had happened, that the Israelis had set about the ambulances and the ones that the little girl Hind Rajab was in a way that was not justified, it appeared, by any military necessity. And that's when the explanation put forward by soldiers started to unwind. But, you know, this is just a step in the process. It is not an admission of any kind of responsibility or guilt.
3: Israel's far-right National Security Minister Itamar Ben-Gvir has posted a video of himself online in which he shows an area under construction where what he calls terrorists will be put to death. Mr. Ben-Gvir spearheaded a recent law which makes hanging the default sentence in military courts for deadly terror attacks.
5: This is the structure. This is where terrorists will be put to death. Hanging rope, observation cells where victims of crime can watch. You'll see in the US, by the way, we're making what we promised happen. Look, some laughed and were disparaging, but the structure is starting to be built.
3: Warren Bull reporting. Archaeologists in Sri Lanka have found 17 gold-plated Buddha statues at a UNESCO World Heritage Site, believed to have been a monastery centuries ago. The small statues are estimated to be about 1,300 years old. And Barisanati Rajan has more details.
6: The rare find came during excavations of a rampart of the Abhayagiri temple complex in the central Sri Lankan town of Anuradhapura, an ancient capital of the island nation. An official said this was the most significant discovery in the archaeologically protected area in more than three decades. Officials said further testing was required to determine the historical period the statues belonged to. The heritage site is believed to have been a monastery more than 2,000 years ago.
3: President Trump says he expects to meet North Korean leader this year in what would be their first encounter of his second term. The comments come hours after Kim Jong-un's sister Kim Yo-jong said she knew nothing of Mr. Trump's claim that the two leaders had been in contact. She said their personal relationship remained good, but accused Washington of continuing a hostile policy towards Pyongyang. World News from the BBC. Liberia's former vice president, Jewel Howard Taylor, has reported to police for questioning after being named a person of interest in an investigation into a multi-million dollar cocaine seizure. She was stopped as she prepared to fly to Ghana and told to report to police headquarters. No charges against her have been announced. The US pharma giants Moderna and Merck say the trial of a personalized vaccine treatment has shown signs of preventing skin cancer from returning and spreading to other parts of the body. The news has sent shares in both firms soaring. Thomas Becker has more details.
7: The treatment consists of a combination of an mRNA vaccine and immunotherapy. It is based on the same technology behind the COVID-19 vaccines and works by completely removing a patient's tumor through surgery and finding a unique mutational fingerprint. This is then used to teach the body to make specific proteins to fight the return of melanoma. Scientists have been working for years on developing mRNA treatments against cancer. This is the first time research has shown positive results in a late-stage trial.
3: The Australian tennis star Nick Kyrgios has been provisionally suspended after testing positive for cocaine. The former Wimbledon finalist provided a sample at the Mallorca Open in June, which contained traces of the drug. The International Tennis Integrity Agency says Kyrgios has been suspended since the 4th of August and has not appealed. Kyrgios says he made a huge mistake and takes full responsibility. Astronomers have discovered what they describe as the fastest star ever observed in our galaxy. The star, which is travelling at 25,000 kilometres a second, is orbiting the supermassive black hole at the heart of the Milky Way. Scientists say its proximity to that, rather than its speed, means they can use it as a probe to visualise how gravity is acting on space and time. BBC News.
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10: Across the Maclay Valley, here's your Tank FM weather update. Thursday's outlook is mostly sunny morning. Slight chance of a shower in the afternoon and evening. The chance of a thunderstorm in the south in the afternoon and evening. Light winds becoming northeasterly 15 to 20 kilometers per hour during the afternoon, then becoming light during the evening. Kempsey 23, Southwest Rocks 19 and Willawarren 22 degrees. Friday's forecast is partly cloudy. The chance of morning fog. Medium chance of showers in the south, slight chance elsewhere. The chance of a thunderstorm in the afternoon and evening. Winds west to northwesterly 15 to 20 kilometers per hour, becoming light during the afternoon. Kempsey 25, Southwest Rocks 20 and Willawarren 24 degrees. Saturday's outlook is cloudy. High chance of showers, most likely in the morning and afternoon. The chance of a thunderstorm in the afternoon and evening. Winds west to northwesterly 15 to 20 kilometers per hour, becoming light during the afternoon. Kempsey 21, Southwest Rocks 19 and Bellbrook 21 degrees. This concludes your latest summary of local weather conditions on Tank FM.
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So Viva Las Vegas, Viva Las Vegas. How I wish that there were more than

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Let

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3: I'm Debbie Russ with the BBC News. The Israeli military has confirmed for the first time that its troops opened fire on a car carrying the five-year-old Palestinian girl Hen Rajab in Gaza in 2024. The IDF is opening a criminal investigation into Hen's death and that of her family. From Jerusalem, here's Lucy Williamson.
4: For more than 2 years, Israel's military denied it had killed Hen Rajab. Her last conversation recorded by emergency workers as the five-year-old cowered in a car surrounded by her dead relatives in an active combat zone. Six members of Hen's family were also killed that day, along with two ambulance workers sent to rescue her. Today, Israel's military said its troops had fired at the family car, which it said was traveling contrary to an approved evacuation route. Today, airstrikes in Gaza continued almost a year after a ceasefire there was signed. 17 people reported killed in strikes over the past 2 days.
3: World Central Kitchen has condemned the Israeli military's decision not to open a criminal investigation into a 2024 drone strike which killed seven of its aid workers in Gaza. The charity says the IDF knew its team was unarmed and had full visibility of the clearly marked vehicles. The Israeli military says its review found no reasonable suspicion of criminal misconduct. President Trump says he expects to meet the North Korean leader later this year. Kim Jong-un's sister, Kim Yo-jong, earlier said she knew nothing of Mr. Trump's claim that the two leaders had been in contact. Here's Daniel Bush from Washington.
5: President Trump confirmed reports that he wants to meet with Kim Jong-un, telling reporters at the White House that he gets along very well with the North Korean leader and will be meeting with him later this year. Details of the potential meeting are unclear, but it could take place on the sidelines of an economic forum in China in November. The timing comes amid heightened tensions in the region after President Trump announced plans to scale back military exercises in South Korea. In doing so, Mr. Trump cited his frustration with South Korea's refusal to help the U.S. war with Iran.
3: Archaeologists in Sri Lanka have found 17 gold-plated Buddha statues at a UNESCO World Heritage Site believed to have been a monastery centuries ago. Ambarasan Etirajan has more details.
6: The rare find came during excavations of a rampart of the Abhayagiri temple complex in the central Sri Lankan town of Anuradhapura, an ancient capital of the island nation. An official said this was the most significant discovery in the archaeologically protected area in more than three decades. Officials said further testing was required to determine the historical period the statues belonged to. The heritage site is believed to have been a monastery more than 2,000 years ago.
3: This is the latest world news from the BBC. Ukraine's President Volodymyr Zelensky has fired one of his top aides, who's reported to be the target of a corruption investigation. Irina Mudra, the president's deputy chief of staff, was sacked after Ukraine's anti-corruption agency said it had raided the homes of a senior official and a sitting member of parliament this morning. Top European Union officials have said they stand firmly with the International Criminal Court after the United States announced sanctions against its president and its senior trial lawyer. The European Commission President Ursula von der Leyen and the European Council President Antonio Costa both offered their support to the ICC, which is empowered to investigate war crimes. The US pharma giants Moderna and Merck say the trial of an experimental personalized treatment has shown signs of preventing skin cancer from returning and spreading to other parts of the body. The combined vaccine and immunotherapy treatment is based on the same technology behind the COVID-19 vaccines. It works by removing a patient's tumor and finding a unique mutational fingerprint. This is then used to teach the body to make specific proteins to fight its return. Astronomers have discovered what they describe as the fastest star ever observed in our galaxy. Paddy Maguire has the story.
7: The star, which is travelling at 25,000 kilometres a second, about 100,000 times faster than a commercial jet, is orbiting the supermassive black hole at the heart of the Milky Way. Scientists say its unusual proximity to that, rather than its speed, means they can use it as a probe to visualise how gravity is acting on space and time. Black holes, which lurk at the centre of almost every large galaxy, have a gravitational pull so strong not even light can escape. The researchers hope this star may reveal more about their enigmatic dominance in the universe.
3: BBC News.
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10: Across the Macleay Valley, here's your Tank FM weather update. Thursday's outlook is mostly sunny morning. Slight chance of a shower in the afternoon and evening. The chance of a thunderstorm in the south in the afternoon and evening. Light winds becoming northeasterly 15 to 20 kilometres per hour during the afternoon, then becoming light during the evening. Kempsey 23, Southwest Rocks 19 and Willawarren 22 degrees. Friday's forecast is partly cloudy. The chance of morning fog. Medium chance of showers in the south, slight chance elsewhere. The chance of a thunderstorm in the afternoon and evening. Winds west to northwesterly 15 to 20 kilometres per hour, becoming light during the afternoon. Kempsey 25, Southwest Rocks 20 and Willawarren 24 degrees. Saturday's outlook is cloudy. High chance of showers, most likely in the morning and afternoon. The chance of a thunderstorm in the afternoon and evening. Winds west to northwesterly 15 to 20 kilometers per hour, becoming light during the afternoon. Kempsey 21, Southwest Rocks 19 and Bellbrook 21 degrees. This concludes your latest summary of local weather conditions on Tank FM.

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1: It sort of took on songwriting as something that you had to do if you're a pop star.
0: Across the country, people are paying tribute to music icon Johnny Young, who passed away aged 79. But first, the violent attack on Bondi Beach has led to a new impetus to tackle the dangers arising from the proliferation of firearms. This has seen the Albanese government announce that it would implement a new national gun buyback scheme that is set to commence on November 2. However, 9 months after 15 lives were taken by two gunmen, there are still a lot of elements of the gun control initiative that remain in the air, with complete agreement between federal and state governments yet to be achieved. However, on Sunday, New South Wales Premier Chris Minns announced New South Wales would support the national gun buyback. I asked Emeritus Professor Rick Saar from Adelaide University how significant this announcement is in achieving greater gun control in Australia.
2: Yes, well, the Prime Minister knew that he wasn't going to get any sort of universal picture in relation to the latest measure in relation to gun control without getting Mr. Minns on board. So he's got Mr. Minns on board. Mind you, Mr. Minns had been talking about this right at the outset of the year. After all, the Bondi massacre occurred in his patch, so he had to look like he was doing something. Whether or not the Prime Minister gets everyone else over the line is a matter of political consensus, and I'm feeling a bit disparaged by that at the moment.
0: So while New South Wales is supportive, Albanese has not been able to obtain consensus from other states, with One Nation and the Nationals opposed to gun control reforms. I mean, that might be attributable to party politics, but we also have the situation where the federal government is having difficulty achieving consensus even from the Labor states like Victoria and South Australia. Is this going to be a challenge?
2: It will be a challenge. And remember last time when we had the 1996-97 gun back, and then in the early 2000s another gun buyback in relation to small arms, we had the feds picking up the entire bill. Mind you, 30 years ago, that entire bill was only $500 million. I'm guessing now, if you were to go down the path of what the Prime Minister's looking for, you'd be looking at least double that. And Mr. Minns at the moment has said, yes, he's happy to recognise there's hundreds of millions of dollars involved. But if he's got Albanese in his tent and the two of them are going to share the cost, then he's prepared to do it. Now, there's a very strong impetus from the other states saying, well, I'm not so sure that I would get re-elected if this were to go down the path of the Albanese government. And for that matter, we're not going to dump up with half the cost for something we don't want to do. There would be consensus, one might have thought, if the federal budget was going to accommodate the, one could assume, $1 billion total of the cost. But without the feds coming on board all the way, I can't see too many other states and territories coming on board.
0: So last time there was a substantial gun legislation followed the Port Arthur massacre, a traumatic day in Australian history, which saw the Howard government quickly implement a gun buyback scheme. Now, to do this, Howard relied a lot on the courage of Nationals leader Tim Fischer, who was willing to stand up to vocal rural constituencies that opposed the initiative. But at this time, the Nationals are very much opposed. Do you think, like, the increased partisanship and the rise of One Nation has made achieving a national consensus on gun safety harder to achieve?
2: Yes, if you haven't got the Nationals on board, and you're quite right, Tim Fischer was extremely brave and courageous in that regard, but he got the coalition over the line with the reforms, and that worked very well. If you haven't got the Nationals on board this time, and you haven't got One Nation on board, and One Nation now polling around about maybe 20, 21, 22% for the first preference vote, you're going to see that governments are going to be very, very timid in relation to going down this particular path with One Nation implacably opposed to any further gun buybacks. We do have a Victorian election coming up in November, and I can't imagine Mr. Carroll saying anything about guns between now and November. You've got the New South Wales election coming up in March next year. Now, interestingly, Mr. Minns has said he's going to go to that election on this particular subject, and presumably he's a man of his words. That'll be interesting to see how the national vote and the One Nation vote stacks up against him if he does go down this particular path. We don't actually know how much money it's going to cost, and I'm not sure that he would actually say how much money it's going to cost. But in fact, we're talking about a couple of 100,000 firearms at between, say, $1,000 and $5,000 a firearm. That's a lot of money that Mr. Minns is going to have to find, even if the feds are picking out the tab to the tune of 50%.
0: So what is shocking is that in Australia, there are now more guns in the country than following the Port Arthur massacre. Do you think that the Bondi massacre kicked Australia out of its complacency, that the reforms following Port Arthur hadn't solved the public safety problem of guns falling into the hands of people who could potentially cause harm to the community?
2: And Stephen, that's exactly the issue that I'm now far more keen to pursue. In my conversation piece, I was suggesting that even if half that money that we're talking about in the buyback scheme was going to put into public education, that guns do not make us any safer, that guns should only be in the hands of sporting shooters who do this competitively, or in the hands of farmers who need them to control feral animals, I think there's a stronger argument to be made that we should be putting a lot of money into education to say you do not need a firearm if you're living in a suburban area. We all know that 75% of Australians live in those areas. But that being the case, I'd be very cautious about spending a great deal of money on yet another buyback. For example, if you've got someone living in Surrey Hills in Sydney who's got 8 firearms and now has to hand 4 of them in to get to the forearms, one would have thought that 4 firearms would be sufficient to create the same sort of mayhem that was on Bondi Beach. And for that matter, not only are there more legal guns now than there were after the buyback scheme in 1996, but double that number for the number of illegal firearms. And I would have thought there'd be a lot more productive money being spent on trying to crack down on the 300,000, 400,000, 500,000 illegal firearms we have in this country. We don't even know how many illegal firearms we have. I would have thought some good research into that was a far better way of spending the money than buying back 2 or 3 guns from someone who's got 6 or 7.
0: Emeritus Professor Rick Saar of Adelaide University speaking there with Stephen Hill.
3: 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Stay well.
0: France's highest constitutional court has blocked a proposed ban on social media for children under 15, ruling that the measure would impinge on freedom of expression. The government says it still wants to restrict young people's access to social media and is now working on a new version of the legislation. So can France protect children online without violating their constitutional rights? The Wise Manon Levay spoke to French public law and civil liberties lawyer Ellie Weiss.
4: France's constitutional council has struck down a law that would have banned children under 15 from accessing social media, ruling that the measure would disproportionately infringe on freedom of expression. The decision has sparked a debate over how far government can go to protect children online while respecting fundamental rights. French President Emmanuel Macron has since asked Prime Minister Sébastien Lecornu to work on a legally robust version of the ban. To begin with, could you simply explain why the Constitutional Council struck down the ban on social media for children under 15? First, the Constitutional Council points out that the purpose of the law is to protect children under 15 years old from addiction and isolation, but also from exposure to pornography and from bullying, and that social media can make these problems worse. Secondly, it considers that children under 15 years old have freedom of expression and communication, and that this freedom must therefore be protected. It then says that the legislature introduced a general and absolute ban that applies to virtually all social media platforms and to all minors without distinction, even though there are some social media platforms that are not directly educational, but do have an educational dimension. Fourthly, it says that the risk to the health of minors have not been established, which is quite open to criticism. Fifthly, the Constitutional Council says that this would require adults to prove their age every time they connect to a social media platform. Finally, the Constitutional Council believes that the law is problematic because parents have no say in the matter, even though they have parental authority. They are responsible for protecting their children, but it is not up to them to decide how this ban should apply to their child. The Constitutional Council puts forward 6 points in opposition to this ban. However, can we really say that a 15 years old has full freedom of expression in France? What we need to understand is that this is a question of proportionality. The Constitutional Council identifies a restriction on a fundamental freedom, in this case, freedom of expression and communication. It then looks at what justifies it and whether it is proportionate to the risk children face as a result of social media. In my view, that reasoning is somewhat flawed because if we look at the different points they raise, they are quite open to question. First, the very idea that children under 15 have freedom of expression is not necessarily straightforward. Children under 15 years old are entitled to physical safety. They cannot be harmed or physically abused. They are entitled to food and protection and potentially to education. But to say that children under 15 years old have freedom of expression and communication and that they could form associations or trade unions, what we call political rights in France, is a principle open to debate.
5: Déjà, c'est contestable en principe.
4: And then there is what I see as the biggest problem. The Constitutional Council says in its decision that the health risks to children have not been established. That is not true. There are huge numbers of studies, mostly from the UK, but also from France, showing that screen time and particularly time spent on social media can increase depression among young people and contribute to certain forms of bullying. Scientists have identified two windows of vulnerability, between 11 and 13 years old for girls and between 14 and 15 years old for boys. These windows exist and are scientifically documented. We know that social media can affect sleep and contribute to what is known as upward social comparison. This can lead to serious problems, including eating disorders, societal thoughts, and depression. The Constitutional Council of France has made clear that protecting children online cannot come at the expense of fundamental freedoms. But with the government already working on a new version of the legislation, the debate is far from over. The challenge now will be finding a way to protect children from the potential harms of social media while ensuring that any restrictions are proportionate. For lawyer Elie Weiss, the question is not whether children should be protected online, but how far the state can go to protect them without undermining their fundamental rights.
0: The Wire's Manon Levay ending this report.
6: Hey there, I'm Hamish McDonald. Around Australia, you're listening to The Wire. Take it easy.
0: Last week, Victorian Premier Ben Carroll announced that the government's plans around a right to work from home would be delayed until at least next July. The new Premier described it as part of a reset with the business community, but the move also exposes the tensions about who makes the rules for flexible work. The Wire's Aspen Beilharz has this report.
7: Last year, Victorian Premier Jacinta Allan announced that her government would introduce a right to work from home. It was a move that was carefully calibrated for the media and voters. A few months earlier, the Liberal Party floated a disastrous policy on forcing public servants back to the office, and it was one of the nails in the coffin of their federal election campaign. So the message was clear. They're not for you, and I am. But there's a new Premier in town, and Ben Carroll has announced that the policy will be delayed until July next year.
8: I support Victorians' right to work from home, and I will work closely with workers and the business community to protect it.
7: In all of his appearances on this, Carroll keeps saying how much he supports work from home, probably because he knows that workers like it. But for businesses, it's a different story.
9: There's a couple of things. I think that there's the additional administrative level of having to, you know, consider these requests as they come through.
7: Melanie Pillay is a principal at McCabe's Lawyers.
9: In a strict time frame with quite limited ability to refuse it. And I think it's also just shifting the dial away from the business being able to make its own decision about its workforce. So, you know, we're really changing the conversation to I'm entitled to work from home for 2 days a week unless there's a reason for it not to be reasonable for my role. But the business is left to do the heavy lifting to decide why that is.
7: This is sort of in contrast to the Fair Work Act provisions. Is that fair to say?
9: It goes well beyond what the Fair Work legislation did.
7: Workers across Australia have provisions for flexible work under the Fair Work Act. And this has led to significant rulings, like a decision last year from the Fair Work Commission that a Westpac worker was entitled to work from home permanently. but it is conditional. You have to be with the same employer for 12 months, and then have a justification, like being a parent or carer, or having a disability.
9: I think what businesses are really sort of trying to say is that they benefit from hybrid work arrangements as well, but they don't want it dictated to them because it means that they lose the ability to determine what's right for their business and for their workforce at any particular time.
7: So it seems like potentially like the root of this disagreement is that everyone can acknowledge the benefits of working from home. We know that there are these environmental benefits and benefits potentially for stress and work-life balance, but workers like to have rights. They have no objection to having this as a right, whereas businesses generally see this as something that has to be negotiated.
9: I think that's right. I think that we do need people to sort of come together and to be really practical about it because there is also a lot lost in your team culture if you don't have any togetherness at all. And it's the little things like being able to just walk up to someone and ask a question or overhear a conversation and ask about something as a result of it. It's those incidental opportunities to connect.
7: We don't know what the path forward is in Victoria now. It's not guaranteed that this law will progress anytime soon. But if the Victorian government or any government wanted to make this more of a protection and more of a right, is there a way that they could do that in a way that gets businesses on side?
9: I think that if they were to sort of extend the right beyond the people who have it in the Fair Work Act, I think that they'd have to do it in consultation. I think one of the biggest criticisms of the way the Victorian government brought this about was that there was insufficient consultation with business groups. With employer associations, they weren't really listening to the challenges that businesses would face. So I think firstly, you would want to start with listening to all parties involved. And then maybe consider whether we do need to layer it by having a separate jurisdiction, entitlement or just amending the Fair Work Act instead.
7: Jacinta Rallon was happy to have a fight with businesses over working from home. And that would have been hard. But finding a version of this policy that makes everyone happy might be a lot harder. For now, the Victorian government kicks the can down the road.
0: The Wire's Aspen Beilhart, and in this report.

0: Beloved singer and radio presenter Johnny Young has passed away, aged 79. For generations of Australians, Johnny Young was a familiar face of Young Talent Time, a program that ran for over 17 years. But behind the television personality was a talented songwriter who was writing some of Australia's biggest pop hits. From The Real Thing to his work with some of Australia's leading performers, Young's songwriting career helped shape the sound of Australian popular music and played a role in finding its identity. The Wire's Thomas Kutis asked Professor David Nichols from University of Melbourne, how important was songwriting to Johnny Young's identity as an artist?
1: Close your eyes and I'll kiss you tomorrow.
2: Yeah, that's a really interesting question. It's something I think about periodically. I mean, he sort of took on songwriting as something that you had to do if you're a pop star or something like that. I'm finding it hard to figure out exactly what his motivation was. You know, it's hard to imagine that his motivation was money, although, you know, that was one of the things in the late 60s, if you wanted to be a really successful performer, then you would follow in those kinds of footsteps of the real all-rounder singer-songwriters. But he seems to have been almost talked into it by Barry Gibb. That's the sense that I get. I think he said something like he went to London in 67. He knew the Gibbs. He knew Barry in particular and was a good friend to Barry Gibb. And he'd written a song and played it to Barry, and Barry said, yeah, it's okay, but, you know, this is what you need to fix. And then Barry gave him some sort of general tips that served him thereafter however long it was, 5 years or so, that he was actively writing songs very, very successfully.
3: And Johnny Young, I believe, he helped with the writing of The Real Thing by Russell Morris, which became one of Australia's most iconic songs. What does that song tell us about his ability as a songwriter?
2: I mean, The Real Thing is a funny one. And I think that, you know, in a way, from what I understand, I'd love to hear the original demo that he did. You know, the story that he worked on a TV show called Uptight that Molly Meldrum also worked on. And Molly was Russell Morris's manager at that time, and he was looking for the perfect vehicle to launch Russell as a solo artist on the world. And he heard Johnny Young's demo of The Real Thing, which Johnny Young had intended to give to Ronnie Burns as a possible, you know, coming to record. And there was kind of a fight between them. I mean, I don't know how much of a fight it really was, but there was a disagreement that because Molly wanted The Real Thing for Russell and Johnny wanted to either keep The Real Thing for himself or to give to Ronnie Burns. And the reason that I think that's important is that, you know, it's a funny story in itself, but also it's important because I think that the original was probably a real sketch. I think that the original was probably quite unformed in lots of ways, and that's something that a lot of people have said. You know, Dave Mason from The Real famously called The Real Thing a dog of a song, which I think he probably said with affection, and he said The Reals did a cover of the song. But the idea being that it's, you know, in itself, it doesn't have too much, you know, in its component parts, but the ultimate, you know, outcome, particularly with the Russell Morris Molly Meldrum single, is just so packed full of stuff. In some ways, it's kind of a canvas, not a blank canvas, but it's a canvas that other people can add to as a piece of music.
3: And his songs were also recorded by a number of other artists, as we've been talking about. What did other performers recognise in his songwriting that made them want to record his material?
2: Yeah, that's a good question, isn't it? I think that, my favourite Johnny Young song is not The Real Thing, it's The Star.

0: and okay. was a hit, yes. like a big hit. I'm not sure if it was number one, but it was top 10 anyway, in the late 60s. And I think that that's such an amazing song. It kind of capitalises a little bit on Wiley. I mean, Rusty Wiley was a popular TV host. He was well known. I think that he really made that song his own in the sense that he, you know, he could work it. And even though, you know, I don't think Rusty Wiley's life was tragic in any way, and he was famously married, if I remember correctly, his wife was his manager, and everybody knew that. So he wasn't a lonely figure. He wasn't a sad, lonely figure in as the character in the song. Nevertheless, he really inhabited that song really, really well in the way of, you know, in the way the Walker Brothers.
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0: 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In Sydney, The Wire is produced on Gadigal country of the Eora Nation and with the assistance of the Community Broadcasting Foundation. We're going to be back again tomorrow, so do tune in again. I'm Stephen Hill. Do stay well and thanks for your company.
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2: Stay there. The latest weather is next.
3: Yes, and a very good morning. And the forecast being for the 20th of August. Wow, this month is just about gone, isn't it? Well, it's still going to be partly cloudy. There's a high chance of fog, which there is a lot of fog out there. There's a slight chance of a shower in the north in the late morning as well as the afternoon. Near zero of rain elsewhere. Light winds becoming north to northeasterly around 15 to 20 kilometres. That's in the middle of the day. Then becoming light in the evening. And the daytime temperatures are expected to reach between 17 to 23. Well, Foster's expecting 20, but Coffs Harbour and Port Macquarie 21, Kempsey 22 and Taree 23. And the sun is due to rise at 19 minutes past 6 a.m. this morning and is due to set at 5:25 p.m. this evening. Now, the fire danger, now there's no ratings for the North Coast, but for the Greater Hunter, the New England and the Northern Slopes, well, they're all going to be moderate. So that's a little bit that's happening there. But anyway, let's go and see what the temperature is here in Kempsey. At the moment, they're saying we're sitting on 10.2, feels like 8.8. I think it feels a bit lower than that, but anyway. Our humidity is at 99%. Our wind is west at 7 kilometres. The wind gust is at 11 kilometres. And the rain we received since 9 a.m. yesterday morning was 0.2 millimetres. And our pressure is sitting at 1,029.7 hectopascals. So that's a little bit of our forecast that's happening for Thursday. Anyway, let's go and take a look at our coastal waters. Now, this is for the Coast Coast, and this is from Woolai to Smoky Cape, and this is also up until midnight tonight. Now, they have a weather situation. We have a high-pressure system over the Tasman Sea is directing onshore east to north-easterly winds along the New South Wales coast. Now, the north-easterly winds will strengthen and extend north during the day as a trough approaches from the west. Now, the winds will be easing and shifting west to southwesterly from Friday as a series of cold front brushes the south before another high-pressure system moves into the Tasman Sea later in the week. Now, the forecast until midnight. Winds are going to be north to northeasterly, around 10 to 15 knots, reaching up to 20 knots south of Coffs Harbour, and that's during the afternoon as well as the evening. Now, we have our seas going to be around 1 metre, then increasing up to 1 to 1.5 metres, and that's inshore during the afternoon. Our swell is going to be a southeasterly around 1 metre inshore, then increasing up to 1 to 1.5 metres offshore, and the weather is going to be partly cloudy. And for our Macquarie coast, this is also up until midnight tonight. And winds are going to be northerly around 15 to 20 knots. Seas going to be around 1 metre, increasing to 1 to 1.5 metres. And that's happening in the middle of the day. The swell is an easterly around 1 to 1.5 metres, then tending southeasterly around 1 metre. And that's happening in the middle of the day. And the weather is going to be partly cloudy. So that's a little bit of our forecast as well as our coastal waters. But don't forget, if you're going out to do a bit of fishing or whatever the case may be, please ensure that whoever is with you, as well as yourself, you are wearing your life jackets, because they're about the only thing that's going to save you if something happens with your boat. But please ensure everything is operating, and please ensure, let someone know. You know, the best thing you can do is, if you've got one of those marine thingies, you can download the app and you can let them know. That way they'll know that you're out there. But one thing you must do is sign off when you come back in, because if you don't sign off, they're going to go out looking for you, and you could be sitting home having a cuppa, and it's going to cost a lot of money. It does. It's not cheap when they've got to get out and do a search for you. So just be aware of that as well.
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5: Maranga. Dangati kutum bari ditten. Ninambu bitta, ninambu wara, wa buku. Bandunakai, mungan mungu. Dangati kutum bari ditten. Dangu bari ditten. And danang, maranga baria ditten.
4: We furthermore acknowledge the stories, traditions and living cultures of Aboriginal and Torres Strait Islander peoples on this land and commit to building a brighter future together.
3: And the time here at the tank is 10 after the hour of 6 o'clock. I'm going to say a very, very good morning to everyone. I hope everyone has been fine. I hope you're not feeling sick and everything else, you're fine and fit. And that, yes. Anyway, I'll be coming back to let you know about the raffles, the Father's Day raffles, which kicked off on Monday and is going right through until the 5th of September, which is a Saturday. So if you want to be a part of that, I will let you know where we're going to be and the times and everything else. But in the meantime...

0: Yeah, that was late Keith Jamison. Yes, he was such a beautiful man. I had the pleasure of knowing him, and it was sad when the news came through that he passed away. And that, so yes, he has a lot of good Australian songs that he brought out as well. Anyway, if you're just tuning in, well, you're about to listen to Tank FM's Brekkie. My name's Anne with you now till 9 o'clock. And then straight after the 9 o'clock news, you'll have Ted J. Cale coming in to bring you his program, Rave On, and he'll take you right through until 12 midday. Okay, but first of all, we better get some sponsors out, eh? What do you reckon when I find where they are? Joking.
1: 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Linked Community Services provides comfortable, subsidised transport from your door to your destination. 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
0: And a big thank you to all our sponsors as well. And as I said, 16 after the hour of 6 o'clock, ABBA, they're going to be doing I Do, I Do, I Do, I Do, I Do. Gee, that's 1, 2, 3, 5 times I say that.

as I said, that was ABBA. I do. See, I said it five times. Okay. I want to say a big good morning to my, I've got a lot of friends, but this beautiful lady, she loved me.

0: Yeah, that was Willie Nelson. And, yeah, that was track 8, Things to Remember. Okay, we remember a lot of things, don't we? Yep, there's a lot of things we like to forget as well. Anyway, it is 22 after the hour of 6 o'clock and a little bit of Rolling Stones. They're going to be doing Ruby Tuesday, and this is a live one.
1: She would never say where she came from.

Yeah, that was the Rolling Stones. See, and I said it was live recording. Yep, definitely. 25 after the hour, 6 o'clock, Lee Cunningham's going to be doing The Boys from the Bush.

0: Yes, and I've been having a look at the traffic. You know, there is a bit of work still happening around as well. There's work happening at the combine, on the combine road. There has been a hazarded landslide there, and they said that started off on the 23rd of May, and that's a year. But anyway, there's work happening in Taree, down on Old Punt Road, at River Road as well. Emergency work is happening there. Also, Taree again, the Manning River Drive and Cooper close, and there's a hazardous happening there. Taree at the Old Punt Road, there's hazardous happening there. And in Wingham, down at Tony Road at the bridge, change of traffic conditions are happening there, and the Manning Point. So there's quite a bit of work happening down south and that, around Mitchell Island, Blackhead. Just the list just goes on and on and on. So, yeah, so just be aware of that. You know, there is work happening all the way down there. Crescent Head Road, the Crescent Head, they said Baker Drive, at Basker Drive, there's work happening there as well. And Crescent Head Pacific Street, approaching Belmore Street, there's road work happening there as well. So, but there's road work happening out at Rainbow Reach in Plumbers Lane and Summer Island Road. The work's happening there. It's a weekday from 7 a.m. to 5 p.m. Traffic is affected in all direction. And the council, Shire Council work update, exercise with caution, expect delays, reduce your speed limit down to 40. So, yes, so be aware of that as well. Okay, so that's a little bit that's happening, and I'll be back in about another hour, and I'll see what else I can find up on our roads.
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5: Stay there. The latest weather is next.
0: Yes, so I'll give you an update just in case you missed the 6 o'clock one. Well, not much has changed. Still going to be partly cloudy. High chance of morning fog, which there is. Slight chance of a shower in the north in the late morning as well as the afternoon. Near zero chance of rain elsewhere. Light winds becoming north to northeasterly, around 15 to 20 kilometres in the middle of the day. Then becoming light in the evening. And the daytime temperatures are expected to reach between 17 to 23. Well, we have Coffs Harbour. Okay, well, let's go on that one. Taree's expecting 23, Kempsey 22, Port Macquarie and Coffs Harbour 21, and Foster 20. And the sun, yes, was due to rise at 19 minutes past 6 a.m. and is due to set at 25 minutes past 5 p.m. this evening. Fire danger for the Greater Hunter, the New England and the Northern Slopes. Well, they're all going to be moderate. At the present moment, the temperature's dropped down. It was 10 at 6 o'clock, but now it's back down to 9.7, and it feels like 8.6. Our humidity is at 99%. The wind is now west-southwest at 6 kilometres. The wind gust is at 7 kilometres. And the rain we receive now is gone up from 3 millimetres to 0.4 millimetres. And our pressure at the present moment is sitting at 1030.0 hectopascals. So that's a little bit of our forecast that's happening today. I can feel a cold breeze somewhere in this studio. I've got an aircon, but it's on cold and I don't know how to change it. Anyway, it is cold in this studio, believe me. And that. Okay, let me see what I got lined up. Let me see. A little bit of Cold Joy. He's going to be doing today's tear drops. And then we got the Royal Teens. They're going to be doing short shorts.

Yeah, that was Jimmy Dean and the PT-109. Yes, that was based on true story. I saw the movie of that as well. I quite enjoyed it. Yes, anyway, it is now 6:42 here at the tank. Leo Sayer's been waiting to do a little song for you. Simply call When I Need You.

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2: And a big thank you to all our sponsors. Okay, now we have our Tank FM's Father's Day raffle. Yes, it's all happening. So come along and support the Tank FM Father's Day raffle. Tickets are just $2 each or three for $5. And they will be available at the following locations. Well, as I said on Monday, we are out the front of Raymond's Pharmacy, and that's going to be from around 7:30 to around 2 p.m. And Cole will be there, and on Monday, Cole won't be on because he's got a prior engagement, but I'll be doing it after around about 10 o'clock. I should get there because I don't finish work till 9, and then I've got to duck home and then get back again. So, yeah, so I should be there around about 10 o'clock, and I will be out the front of Raymond's chemist, and that'll be, as they've got here, from 10 o'clock to 2 o'clock. Tuesday, Cole will be back in the seat, and he will take you right through until Friday, yes. And then we're changing places. We're going to be heading over then to Millie Hills Butchers. Yeah, that'll be on Monday the 31st of August, and we're going right through there until the 4th of September. And I'll be at the there as well at Millie Hills from 10 o'clock to 2 o'clock. I think Loman said she's going to come and she'll take over, and she'll probably go there to around about from 2 to about maybe 4 o'clock and that at Millie Hills. And that, so yeah, but I won't promise. But anyway, we spoke about it yesterday. Anyway, on Saturday, the 5th of September, is the last day that you'll be able to get your tickets, because Cole will come and he'll sit out the front of Raymond's Pharmacy up until about 12 noon, maybe a little bit longer, because the raffles are going to be drawn on that same day, Saturday, at 2 p.m. on air at Tank FM. And in this prize, this is only one prize. First prize is a barbecue with pizza stone plates. There's four of them, I think, if I remember. There is a meat tray that was donated by Millie Hills. There's a $50 voucher from Kempsey Camping World, a big thank you. And also there's a set of four car mats from Kempsey Carpet Court, as well as a bath mat that goes in your shower or in your bath, whatever you choose to use. Also, there is some goodies from Ripco. So that's all happening there. So that's all in for Father's Day. And, well, there is some mums out there, dads too, and that, so yeah, so they might be like to have that. Anyway, it is now 6:50 here at the Tank, and Queen's going to be doing big good morning to Deb and Terry. Save me.

Yeah, that was Queen and Save Me. Well, I want to say good morning to Rhonda and Mick, as well as Tanya and Steve, all the way down in Newcastle. A big good morning to Loma, along with Gwen, and a good morning to Kay as well. Cole, good morning to you. Rita, Jim, Shirley, Maureen, Heather. Also to Jen and Ray Farrell, good morning to you. Millie and Ross and Lynn Waters, all the way down in Sydney. Good morning to Ted. He's still sleeping, I reckon, under his little doona. And a big good morning to our beautiful lady. Yes, don't worry, I have got a song coming for you. And also to Kath and Gary all the way over there at South Kempsey, Barry and Sandy and Lorraine and Derek and Angie and Daph and Pilly, Michael and Andrew, Ricky, our Kookaburra lady and Richard, Bill all the way out at Clobucca, and also to Kevin and Kempsey, Nancy and Rex Woody, and also to Bill and Robin out at Southwest Rocks, Audrey, Cheeky, Ian, Beverly, Judy and Pat, good morning to you. Also to Lorraine and John, Robert and his little elves down there at the butcher shop, Jill and Bill, Bill the termite. Don't forget, I've got your song lined up coming your way. And Nerida, our nurse, Ross Newton, Jackson, Jackie and James over in Canada and that. Thank you for the email and that. Yeah, all is well. Rodney down in Mittagong, Barry up here at the Heights, mate. I hope you're doing fine. Haven't heard from you for a while. All the inmates out at Autovilla, and also to all the golfers who's going out to have a game of golf and that. Anyway, all our silent listeners and all our internet listeners and our visitors, and also to Deb and Terry out of Southwest Rocks and George and Bruce and the bus drivers. Yes, all the bus drivers, big morning to you. And good morning to Pauline and Joycey and also Anne out of Greenhill. Kevin, REG down in, he's on the radio down in Victoria on REG FM. Also to Rosie and George, yes, and Maggie, good morning to you. And Chris and Jim, Shaw, good morning to you. Jim and Kay all the way out at the Kinchula Village, good morning to you. Ronnie and Ruth out of Belmore River. And also to Lily and Rob, a good big good morning to you as well. And I'm going to say a good morning to a lady I met on Monday. Yeah, her name is Brenda, and she lives out at the Freddo Retirement Village and that. And so we're gradually meeting our silent listeners, we know. But anyway, a big good morning to you as well. So if I forgot anyone, well, a big good morning to you as well, because Lionel Rose is going to be doing I Thank You.

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3: Good morning, I'm Laura Devoy. The federal government says it's outraged the Israeli government has decided not to pursue criminal proceedings against those responsible for killing Zomi Frankem and her World Central Kitchen colleagues. The aid workers were killed in Israeli strikes on a convoy in Gaza in 2024. Overnight, the Israel Defence Forces said it mistakenly believed the vehicles contained Hamas military operatives, but found the decisions of the commanders did not raise reasonable suspicion of criminal misconduct. In a statement issued this morning, Foreign Minister Penny Wong said the decision falls far short of the accountability Australia expects. Gaming platform Roblox has committed to implementing a range of measures to protect children online from grooming, sexual exploitation and abuse. eSafety says earlier this year it identified gaps in Roblox's safety systems, which allowed adults to send connection requests to children and no option to restrict visibility of children's profiles and biographies. The regulator says while Roblox believes it is meeting its obligations under the Online Safety Act, it has committed to strengthening the settings of children's accounts and preventing adults from contacting unknown children without parental consent. Prosecutors will argue the sentence handed to Aaron Patterson for three counts of murder and one of attempted murder was manifestly inadequate. Patterson was sentenced to life in prison with a non-parole period of 33 years after a jury found her guilty of murdering three relatives and attempting to murder a fourth by feeding them a meal containing death cap mushrooms. Yesterday, the Victorian Court of Appeal heard from Patterson's lawyers, who argued she'd suffered a miscarriage of justice. Today, it'll hear from prosecutors who are appealing the sentence. New data shows a drop in daily smoking rates. According to the Australian Institute of Health and Welfare, 8.3% of people smoked tobacco daily in 2022-23. Last year, that figure was down to 5.6%. The latest National Drug Strategy Household Survey also found a third of people who smoke purchased illicit tobacco in the past 3 months. Australia is turning yellow today to support life-saving cancer research. David Wilson reports.
4: Today marks the 40th Daffodil Day. Run by the Cancer Council, the event sees Australians don yellow daffodils as a symbol of hope, resilience and progress. It also raises money for vital cancer research, support services and patient care. Events are being held across the country and more than 9,000 people are set to participate in the Daffodil Dip, that is going for an early morning swim at the beach or in a pool. The Cancer Council says investment in research helped fund advancements in cancer prevention, screening and treatment, which have increased survival rates from 46% in the late 1980s to around 72% today.
3: Astronomers have discovered what they describe as the fastest star ever observed in our galaxy. The BBC's Paddy Maguire has the story.
5: The star, which is travelling at 25,000 kilometres a second, about 100,000 times faster than a commercial jet, is orbiting the supermassive black hole at the heart of the Milky Way. Scientists say its unusual proximity to that, rather than its speed, means they can use it as a probe to visualise how gravity is acting on space and time. Black holes, which lurk at the centre of almost every large galaxy, have a gravitational pull so strong not even light can escape. The researchers hope this star may reveal more about their enigmatic dominance in the universe.
3: Turning to sports, Socceroo Nishan Belupele is heading to Europe. The 25-year-old is transferring from Melbourne Victory to FC Ingolstadt in Germany.
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9: Stay there. The latest weather is next.
10: Yes, and take a look at our forecast. Well, it's still going to be partly cloudy. There's still a chance of fog. Yes, this morning. There's a slight chance of a shower in the north in the late morning and afternoon. And near zero chance of rain elsewhere. Light winds becoming north to northeasterly, around 15 to 20 kilometres. That's happening in the middle of the day. Then becoming light in the evening. And the daytime temperatures are expected to reach between 17 and 23. Foster's expecting 20. Cross Harbour and Port Macquarie, 21. Kempsey, 22. And Taree, 23. And don't forget, the sun is due to set at 25 minutes past 5 p.m. this evening. Fire danger for the Greater Hunter, the New England and the Northern Slopes. Well, they're all going to be moderate. And taking a look here at the moment, we're sitting on 10.1, feels like 8.7. Humidity, yep, is sitting at 99%. The wind is still at southwest, southwest at 7 kilometres. The wind gust is now up to 11 kilometres. And the rain we received so far is 0.4 millimetres. Our pressure at the present moment is sitting at 1,030.4 hectopascals. So that's a little bit of our forecast that's happening for Thursday.
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10: Oh, that's right. You are listening to Tank FM. Okay. Johnny Paycheck. I'm sure you've heard of Johnny Paycheck. He sings that song, Take That Job and Shove It. But I'm going to get him to do a little song called Song and Dance Man.

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3: And a big thank you to all our sponsors as well. And the time here at the Tank is 16 minutes past the hour, 7 o'clock. And if you're tuned in, well, you are listening to Tank FM 103.1 on your radio. I just about, I think I've got a touch of brain loss and that. Yeah, I've got Cole Joy has got to go out to Tommy the Termite and Bill the Termite. I've got Billy out at Clyde Bucker. But I've got to let you know, for our members, our member fees are due, which I've already paid mine anyway, and that otherwise it wouldn't be on there. Anyway, got to be a member, and you, even when you're a presenter, you still got to pay your membership. Yeah, which is good. Doesn't worry me. Yes, it's only $10, but they've decided to in the last how long have we been doing this now? We took over 2 years coming up. Yeah. 3 years coming up soon. Anyway, they've decided that they're going to someone lucky person, just one lucky person out of all those people, but you've got to be a member. And it says here, why not become a member of One Tank FM 103.1 FM? It's your station, your voice, your community. Membership renewals are now due at now. Join or renew before August the 31st. It's got to be before August the 31st, because you will go in the draw for a $100 Visa card. That's $100 you can go and shop at the supermarkets with, and that $100 can pay for your shopping, whatever you decided to buy, even fuel, whatever, and that will take you to there. So one lucky person will win that, and that's all going to be, as I said, happening right up until the 31st. You've got till the 31st of August to become a member of Tank FM, and if you want to be a member of Tank FM, well, all you got to do is just pop in the office on Monday morning, because I know Loan will be here. I mean, I'm here till 9 o'clock and that, so yeah, but anyway, if you want to become a member, or when you're down there, go and see Cole. He's got all the membership forms. Yep, you can go and have a talk to him and he'll sign you up. He signed up a couple the other day. One lady, yes, Brenda, she was already a member, and she just come to pay hers. But yeah, he signed up with a new guy, and a big thank you to him as well, Dave, I think his name was. Anyway, yeah, so if you want to be part of this, well, you've got to sign up and become a member. The memberships are only $10, yeah, for 12 months. So that's really good. And then you get letters, and they keep you up to date what's happening with the radio as well. Okay, it is now a little time to put on

Yeah, that was Johnny Paycheck. And yeah, he was doing for a minute there. And let me see. The Tokens, they're going to be doing The Lion Sleeps tonight.

0: Okay, let's go and have a look. I did have it lined up, but somewhere along the line she decided to move on. I don't know. It's just, it's really weird. Really weird it does. Yeah, but anyway, there is a lot of work happening, I said earlier, on our roads and that, and there's a lot all the way up north as well as down south. And that, so yeah, so there is work happening there at North Maxville, and this is road work on the bridge, and they've been doing this since the 3rd of November 25, and they're hoping to have this completed now by Saturday the 26th of September. It is, the impact is Sunday from 7 p.m. to 5 a.m. The bridge is affected in both directions, as well as Monday at the same time, and it took off again. It's just unbelievable. Yeah, it just, the mouse is very, very, very touchy. Yeah, and anyway, it is, what's that one that's ferry? The bridge work there as well, North Maxwell. Yeah. Anyway, as I said, there it goes again. It's gone again. Wow. This mouse is very touchy. Yeah, well, there is this bridge work is happening, as I said, at North Maxville, and it starts from Sunday. They're going right through Monday, Tuesday, Wednesday, and Thursday. They are going through, and it is from 7 p.m. to 5 a.m. The bridge work they're doing will be affected in both directions. So really that they're doing is night work. The advice is check your signage, exercise with caution, reduce your speed limit to 40. The advice is from Sunday the 23rd, the bridge will be closed at night from 7 p.m. to 5 a.m. Sunday right through to Thursday. For 4 weeks there will be heavy vehicle loads and with restrictions, 4.5 tonne to 2.7 metres. Detours will be in place. So that's all there. And if the trucks have got to, where is it? I know I was reading it there just a while ago. Yeah, so the detour will be via the M1 Pacific Motorway, followed by signages. But detour is in place, approximately 10 minutes. And the advice is that there will be a stop and slow. Traffic conditions will be in place. So be aware of that as well.
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6: Stay there. The latest weather is next.
0: Yes, and our forecast is going to be partly cloudy, and also there's a slight chance of a shower in the north in the late morning and afternoon. Near zero chance of rain elsewhere. Light winds becoming north to northeasterly around 15 to 20 kilometres. That's happening in the middle of the day. Then becoming light in the evening. Now, the daytime temperatures are expected to reach between 17 to 23. As I said, Foster's expecting 20, Coffs Harbour and Port Macquarie 21, Kempsey 22 and Taree 23. The sun was due to rise at 19 minutes past 6 a.m. and is due to set at 5:25 p.m. this evening. Fire danger for the Greater Hunter, the New England and the Northern Slopes, well, they're all moderate. Anyway, let's go and have a look and see what's happening with our forecast. At the present moment here in Kempsey, we are now sitting on 10.8, feels like 8.9. Our humidity is still at 99%. The wind is now west-northwest at 11 kilometres. The wind gust is now up to 22 kilometres. And the rain we received since 9 a.m. yesterday morning is 0.4 millimetres. Our pressure at the present moment is now sitting on 1,030.6 hectopascals. So that's a little bit of our forecast that's happening for Thursday. Don't forget, straight after the 9 o'clock news, Ted J. Kale will be in and he will be taking over, bringing you his program, Rave On, and he'll take you right through and 12 to 12 midday, okay? Now I've got to say good morning to Bill the Termite, Cole Hardy. Don't forget, Cole's going to be here for Father's Day at the over there in Kemp Street. Yeah, yep, on there with the Kempsey Country Music Club. Yes, they've got him coming up. And he's looking forward to it too. Okay, Cole, let's go with, Tommy the Termite. Here we go.

there that was Col Hardy and the Tommy the Termite. And that was going out to Bill out at Clybucker and also to Bill, we call him the Termite as well. Good morning, Bill and Jill. You could call the Termite too, the Termite's wife. Okay, let me see. Oh, I've got to say good morning to Sandy and Barry. Good morning, Sandy. Lonnie Lee's going to be doing Yes, Indeed. Yes, Indeed, I Do.

Yeah, that was Lonnie Lee, and yes, indeed, I do. And the time here at the tank is now 7:40. How about a little bit of Roger Williams? He's going to be doing Near You.

was Roger Williams. Near you. I thought I'd slow the pace down a bit. Yep. I move it up and I move it down. Anyway, it is 7:43 here, and what do we got coming your way? Cliff Richards is going to be doing the young ones.

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3: Yes, and a big thank you to all our sponsors as well. Ricky Nelson's going to be doing Never Be Anyone Else But You. And then we've got a little bit of Pete Smith coming your way and a little bit of Amos Morris coming your way.

0: A reminder that school speed zones are now in operation. Speed limits of 40 kilometres per hour and below should now be observed. New South Wales school zones generally operate between 8 to 9:30am and 2:30 to 4pm on school days.
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4: Good morning, I'm Laura Devoy. The Foreign Minister will summon Israel's ambassador to Australia after the Israel Defence Forces decided not to pursue criminal proceedings against those responsible for strikes on aid workers in Gaza 2 years ago. Australian Zomi Frankham was among seven World Central Kitchen workers killed in the strikes. Overnight, the IDF said it mistakenly believed the vehicles contained Hamas military operatives. In a statement, Penny Wong said Australia was outraged by the finding. She says she has directed Australia's ambassador to Israel to convey the government's views directly to Israel. The Commonwealth National Preventive Mechanism has raised concerns about the detention of children at Villawood Immigration Detention Centre. The NPM visited the facility in Sydney in March. In a statement, the Commonwealth Ombudsman says his key concerns include insufficient staffing, hazardous deterioration and disrepair of the built environment, and seemingly free movement of illicit substances. Ian Anderson says he was also worried about children's access to education and the impact of prolonged detention on their well-being. He has made 15 recommendations. The Australian Energy Regulator says growing wind, solar and battery supply helped ease pressure in the energy market. The latest electricity market performance report found wholesale prices fell across all national electricity market regions last year. It says new entry and more diverse ownership of generation is improving competition, but pressures remain at certain times of the day and in particular regions. The regulator's Jared Ball says batteries are increasingly shaping wholesale prices, but alone will not resolve every pressure in the market. A new program for children in youth detention centres aims to help them express themselves through song. The Hear Me Out Music Behind Bars program from the Australian Children's Music Foundation will be undertaking workshops to help children process their experiences by writing music. It begins next month at Cobham Youth Justice Centre in Western Sydney. Speaking to National Radio News, General Manager Francis Georgeson explains the benefits of music for those in youth detention.
5: Through the power of songwriting and putting words on the paper. Through that, we believe that they're able to work through some of the issues that they've got and the life that they've had and be able to look at that from in a different way, and then that could hopefully provide a pathway through to a better life for them.
4: Chinese state media says a space startup company has successfully recovered the first stage of a reusable rocket on land for the first time. The rocket was launched on Wednesday morning. Its booster then made a controlled descent to a landing site. The BBC's Enbarasin Ithirajan has more details.
6: State media described the recovery as a major breakthrough in China's reusable rocket technology. Landspace now joins Elon Musk's SpaceX and Jeff Bezos's Blue Origin as the only private companies to have landed an orbital-class booster. Space experts say the ability to return, recover and reuse a booster is crucial to reduce costs and make it easier to put satellites into orbit.
4: Turning to sport, in tennis, Nick Kyrgios has been provisionally suspended after testing positive to cocaine at an ATP event in Spain in June. In a statement on social media, Kyrgios said he made a mistake and took full responsibility for it. Cocaine is banned in competition under the tennis anti-doping program, and provisional suspensions are mandatory for positive tests.
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2: 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I'm Alex McLaughlin with today's report. National sheep and lamb supply tightened further this week, with 62,500 head offered nationally through Auctions Plus. The seasonal contraction ahead of Christmas was expected, and importantly, prices and key indicators continue to demonstrate resilience despite softer clearance in some categories. The Auctions Plus restocker lamb indicator eased marginally on the week to average $205 per head or 1,107 cents per kilogram dressed weight. While the weekly movement was softer, the broader trend remains positive. At this point in the calendar, the Arley is sitting at its strongest level in 5 years. Compared with historical performance, current values remain well above the long-term average and highlight a market that is holding firm even as listings taper into the Christmas period. Lamb numbers were lower across most categories, with crossbred lambs the largest offering at 22,900 head. Average prices for crossbred lambs eased $2 to average $198 per head, with the clearance softening to 57%. This easing reflects increased buyer selectivity rather than a loss of demand, as well-bred and well-finished lambs continue to attract solid competition. Merino weather lambs held steady at $159 per head and cleared strongly at 80%. Meanwhile, Merino ewe lambs recorded one of the most standout movements of the week, lifting $65 to average $191 per head. First cross ewe lambs also showed a notable improvement, rising $50 week on week to average $268 per head, supported by a 78% clearance rate. Shedding breed lambs continued to perform well, clearing 90% of offerings despite a $10 easing in the average price. National clearance softened 60%, driven largely by softer results in the crossbred lambs and heavier ewe categories. Despite this, value over reserve strengthened $20, indicating vendor expectations remain largely aligned with the market. From a state perspective, New South Wales remained the dominant listing state, accounting for 50% of total offerings, though listings declined 21% on last week. Victoria followed with 34% of listings, with both states recording softer clearance and reduced numbers sold. Meanwhile, Queensland and Tasmania recorded strong percentage increases off low volumes. That concludes today's Daily Market Update, brought to you by Auctions Plus, dedicated to connecting ag.
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0: Looking for the perfect way to celebrate Father's Day? The Kempsey Country Music Club invites you to their annual Father's Day concert. 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The music kicks off at 11 a.m. Enjoy an incredible performance by special guest and Golden Guitar winner, Cole Hardy, backed by a full live band. 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
2: Stay there. The latest weather is next.
3: Okay, well, it's still going to be partly cloudy. There's also a slight chance of a shower in the north in the late morning as well as the afternoon. Near zero chance of rain elsewhere. Light winds becoming north to northeasterly around 15 to 20 kilometres. That's all happening in the middle of the day. Then we come and light in the evening. Now, the daytime temperatures are expected to reach between 17 and 23. Well, let's go and have a look and see what's happening. We have Foster expecting 20, Coffs Harbour and Port Macquarie 21, Kempsey 22, Taree 23, and don't forget the sun is due to set at 5:25 p.m. this evening. At the present moment here in Kempsey, we're on 11.5, feels like 9.8. Our humidity is at 99% still. Our wind is still northwest at 11 kilometres. The wind gust is now up to 14 kilometres. Our pressure at the moment is sitting at 1,030.7 hectopascals. So that's a little bit of our forecast that's happening for today. Lonnie Lee is going to be doing I Found a New Love. Tom Jones, It's Not Unusual. And then we've got Tanya Lee. She's going to be doing, I play this closing song on a Saturday after my country music. She's going to be doing Look at Us. So that's going out to all the people who know that. They know who I used to play. I play that for. Thank you.

0: Yeah, there was Tom Jones and... No, not unusual.
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0: And a big thank you to all our sponsors as well. Okay, that's what I said, Tanya Lee. Yeah, she's going to be doing Look at Us.

Yeah, as I said, that was Tanya Lee Johnson. And look at us. Yes, well, look at us. You're looking at Tank, yes, definitely. Roy Orbison, he's only doing a little song called Running Scared.

Yes, and that was Roy Orbison, Running Scared. Okay, 21 after the hour of 8 o'clock, a little bit of Daniel O'Donnell, and he's going to be doing Welcome to My World.

Yeah, that was like late and dusty and walk a country mile. Let me see. Oh, here, Lee Dorsey, coming down.

0: Yes, and take a look. They got some work happening out at Crescent Head at Hodgson Street from High Street, and they're hoping to have this completed by the 21st of August, which will be tomorrow. The Kempsey Shire Council, the advice is expect delay, reduce your speed limit to 40, exercise with caution, and also there is some intervention of drilling work being undertaken in various locations. Traffic control and a one-lane operation will be in place. Minor delays are expected. So that's happening out at Crescent Head. So if you're heading up that way, be aware.
1: 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So if you know a young person who's struggling, get alongside them and help them connect to local support services. 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
2: Stay there. The latest weather is next.
3: Yes, and taking a look at my last look at our forecast. But don't forget, Ted will keep you up to date after the 9 o'clock news. Chance of morning fog. Well, they were saying that, which I came in. Yes. Also, there's a slight chance for a shower in the north, and that's in the late morning as well as the afternoon. Near zero chance of rain elsewhere. Light winds becoming north to northeasterly around 15 to 20 kilometres in the middle of the day, then becoming light in the evening. Daytime temperatures are expected to reach between 17 and 23. Well, Taree's expecting 23, Kempsey 22, but Port Macquarie and Coffs Harbour 21, and Foster 20. And don't forget that sun is due to set at 5:25 p.m. this evening. Fire danger for the Greater Hunter, the New England and the Northern Slopes, well, they're all moderate. At the present moment here in Kempsey, we're sitting on 12.3, says it feels like 11.2. Our humidity is still sitting at 99%. The wind is now northwest at 9 kilometres. The wind gust is still sitting at 14 kilometres. And the rain we received was 0.4 millimetres. And our pressure at the present moment is now at 1,030.7 hectopascals. So that's a little bit of our forecast we have for today. A little bit of Buddy Williams.

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1: And a big thank you to all our sponsors as well. Jim Reeves is going to be doing Bimbo, and then we're going to come back and listen to Elvis Presley again. He's going to be doing Jailhouse Rock.

Yeah, that was the Kimberley Gold. As I said yesterday, I had the pleasure of meeting them guys over in Tamworth quite a while back. It wasn't yesterday, but yeah, all the way up from the top end, so yeah. And that was simply coursing back home. It was a Merle Haggard composition anyway they were singing. And the time here at the tank is null, 8:54, and we have listened to Jimmy Dean. Yep. And he's going to be doing a little one called The First Thing Every Morning and The Last Thing Every Night. The

0: next concert and AGM for the Nambucca Country Music Club is on Sunday the 30th of August at the Maxville X Services Club, with the AGM starting at 10:30 a.m, followed by the concert from 11 to 4 p.m. A new committee of four people is required, otherwise the club will have to close. Guest artist is Coastal Dave, and backed by the Nambucca Country Music Club's very own Nambucca Valley Country Music Band. 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
2: Stay there. The latest weather is next.
3: Aaron, a very good morning to everybody. Thursday, it is the 20th of the month already, and, well, the weather's certainly still cool, isn't it? Yeah, winds northerly, 15 to 20 knots. Seas around 1 metre, increasing 1 to 1.5 metres around midday. The swell easterly, 1 to 1.5 metres, tending southeasterly around 1 metre at midday. Oh, we're going to have a partly cloudy day today, but we're going to get a top temperature of 22 degrees, which will be nice when we get there. At the moment, only 13 degrees and humidity 95%, and northwesterly winds at the present moment at 13 kilometres an hour. Looking ahead for Friday, the 21st of August, and 7 in the morning, top of 25. Saturday, with a bit more rain coming down, 10 in the morning, top of 22. And Sunday, the rain will ease with 8 in the morning and a top of 22 degrees. Rave on. We'll play today's country.

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4: Thank you, Ben.

Howdy, howdy, everybody. Welcome to Rave On for Thursday, the 20th of August, and it's 14 minutes after nine. A great way to start the program with a band that was absolutely, you know, on a high until they got into political trouble and changed their name and released that particular song for the reason that they were thinking that they were saying the right things. And Not Ready to Make Nice. Oh, it was from the album called, I think, Taking the Long Way out of 2006. And it was taking what they call physiotherapy time or something like that. Okay, the band was started way back in 1989, I think it was, that they first became the Dixie Chicks. And you had the likes of, they weren't original Dixie Chicks. Yes, they were. They had Marty McGuire and Emily Strayer, and also a couple of oldies, but they changed as soon as they got going in 99. And they had Natalie Maines with lead vocals, guitar, bass and guitar, bass guitar as well. There you are. They were the Dixie Chicks and they changed their name to the Chicks, and they certainly were a great band, and I really don't know what's happened in the last few years, but it certainly has gone quiet there. Okay, we started off with Roly Poly from their very first album that they released, and that was Wide Open Spaces, of course, and Not Ready to Make, well, that was out of 2006, to make nice and also make things more interesting, as they say. All right, they got eight albums out there, and also their award-winning band, they had some stack of hits. Like this one called, well, There's the Trouble.

0: There you are, the Dixie Chicks, and there's your trouble. And why did I play the Dixie Chicks this morning? Is because it was Emily's birthday. Her real name was Emily Irwin, and very popular name here in Australia, I suppose. She was born way back on August the 16th, and in 1972 in a little place called Pittsfield, Massachusetts, and now resides in Dallas, Texas. And, well, they changed their name from the Dixie Chicks because they had some problems with the name, especially when they were being picked on for using the name, and decided, yeah, enough's enough. So in 2020, they actually changed their name to the Chicks, and that's the way it's been ever since.
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0: Tank FM, it is right, radio. I'm your radio from Jason Thomas. And also in there, Mark Chesnock and his Bubba Shot the Jukebox. Okay, time for something a little different here on Rave On.
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0: That's one of those tracks that I always play for my little sister. And Dwight Yoakam, of course, and Mark Colley and the Dog, She's Never Coming Back. And when we come back, well, we've got a special song from Miranda Lambert right here on Tank FM.
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0: That's exactly right. And we want you to buy a raffle ticket for Father's Day. It's very important. You can buy a ticket outside Raymond's Pharmacy. That's right up until 2 o'clock today. And they're only $2 or $3 for $5. And also, the raffle will be drawn on Saturday the 5th of September at 2 p.m. on air here on the radio. And you get a chance to win barbecue with pizza, stone plate, meat tray from Millie Hill Meats, and $50 voucher, Kempsey Camping World, set of four car mats from Kempsey Carpet Court, and goodies from Repco Kempsey. 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
0: Little catch up on the weather. It's going to be a partly cloudy day with light winds becoming north-northeasterly, 15 to 20 kilometres an hour. That's in the middle of the day and light is still in the evening. It's now 15 degrees, a whole two more degrees going up. Well, we're expecting a top of 22, of course. Humidity 81% and the winds at the present moment are 9 kilometres an hour, north-northwesterly.
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That's from Australian artists Marcus Muir and In My Boots, also Kenny Chesney and Don't Blink. Well, we don't want you to blink, you just keep listening. And Miranda Lambert started it all with one of her newer songs called Wranglers, and we're going to play a little Alan Jackson. Just for you.

0: That's Travis Tritt and looking out for number one and a comeback as a country song from Alan Jackson. When we come back, a couple of classics from the past.
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Listen, he sounds too blue to fly. In that midnight train, it's whining low, and I'm so lonesome. I'm so lonesome. Did you ever see a robin weep?

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0: Oh, hasn't he got a deep voice? I'm so lonesome I could cry. That was Porter Wagoner. It's his birthday on August the 12th. He was born in 1927 and West Plains, Missouri. And he was a regular on TV in the early days of country music. Even Dolly Parton became one of his sidekicks.
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4: Good morning, I'm Laura Devoy. The federal government says it's outraged Israel won't pursue criminal proceedings against those responsible for a deadly strike on aid workers in Gaza. Australian Zomi Frankham was among seven World Central Kitchen workers killed in the strike 2 years ago. Overnight, the Israel Defence Forces said it mistakenly believed the vehicles contained Hamas military operatives, but found the decisions of the commanders did not raise reasonable suspicion of criminal misconduct. Assistant Minister Julian Hill told the ABC Australians expect those responsible to be held to account.
5: Democracies are held to a higher standard, and as a fellow democracy, we expect a higher standard of accountability. So we will not give up pursuing justice, and my thoughts are with Zomi Frankham's family.
4: Foreign Minister Penny Wong says she has summoned Israel's ambassador and has instructed Australia's ambassador to convey Canberra's views directly to Israel. Senator Wong is scheduled to speak later today. A vaccine given to patients with high-risk melanoma